0: straight ahead. Everything you need to know about the top headlines of the day and a perspective that will give you some eternity to it. Plus, practical tips for family life, spiritual life, and good old regular life. It's Kevin McCullough, Monday through Friday, on That Kevin Show. And now, from the Connors and Sullivan Broadcast Studios, the man who is not what he wants to be, but is way grateful that he's not who he used to be, here, the Kevin.
1: All right, welcome in, Kevin McCullough. Glad to have you with us here in the world's greatest city. It is all about the Knicks parade, the celebration, the enormous outpouring of support and fandom that the city of New York is showing to our Knicks right now, because it is it's Celebration Day, and it's been 53 years since they've had an NBA champion, and we couldn't be happier than to celebrate that with them. Now, having said that, here's a little bit just to let the rest of you know what we're up against in New York today. 10,000 NYPD police officers called in today. That's fully like 1/4 of the entire force that they have in today, or just roughly under 1/4. But that's about 25% of the total force that they have that are just working the parade and security for all that went on today. And for good reason. You've had a bunch of hooligans destroy a city that should be celebrating and not having destruction happen. Like, the destruction doesn't have to be part of winning a championship. And in fact, a lot of cities would probably be far better off if they just didn't do that. But it seems, and I don't know why this is the case, because somebody explained this to me. You don't regularly see massive, large-scale violence in Republican-governed states and cities when a Republican-governed state or city wins a championship. But I have personally been in cities over the last number of years that have won championships. I was in Chicago for all 6 of the Bulls championships. And the mayor's office and the police department, they pled with the public, please don't destroy our city. This is a unifying thing. Our team has won the championship. And they're like, that's right, homie. We're going to break every window in sight. And they just went up and down Michigan Avenue, the Magnificent Mile, and just did that. Did exactly that. What was the excuse? The Bulls had won, so they were getting crazy. When did getting crazy become the morally appropriate way to celebrate? This is what I have. Well, I mean, I understand the sinful nature of man. I get the depravity that we are born with. But is there nothing redeeming in our culture at all that says, hey, let's celebrate by raising a toast or, you know, inviting friends over and staying up late or whatever? Like, I don't get it. And it's disturbing. And it happened here in New York this year with the Knicks. It's happened here in New York with the Yankees in the past. It happened all 6 years that I saw the Chicago Bulls firsthand. I was work in the morning show, and I had to be up at the studio very early in the morning. And when I was, you know, going driving in by, you know, 3:30, 4 o'clock in the morning, the streets had been cleared. But the garbage, the trash, the broken windows, the stuff that had all been destroyed out of supposedly celebrating something that was good, that just didn't make any. That was just unfathomable to me. It didn't make any sense whatsoever. So there's a judge here in the city this week that has said that celebrations went too far, and he is saying now there will be a new show in town, because he's going to show no mercy to people that do any further damage. They lit school buses on fire, which is destruction of state property and city property that we all pay for. climbing on scaffolding, which is dangerous. People could get hurt. Light poles, statues, getting violent. The NYPD also had their hands full a few nights before when the Knicks pulled off their largest comeback in finals history. So it wasn't just the championship night, it was the night before. And they actually won that game here. So that was a big night. But you have tens of thousands of police officers having to be put into duty. By the way, 63 individuals were arrested after Saturday's postgame. And the Judge Levi told Fox News that the vast majority of people who went to watch the game in New York City when the Knicks won were peaceful. They celebrated. That's the way it should be. They took pictures. They hugged strangers and went home. They were raised to understand the difference between celebration and destruction. The minority, a very small number of individuals, are the ones that NYPD and prosecutors are going to be focusing on. This judge, I think, is doing what the responsible judge should do, which is to say, you get violent, you get crazy, you get kind of nutty, we're going to see to it that you pay the price for it. And I know that there's some social justice warriors out there. They're going to be like, you don't understand where these people came from. You don't understand the conditions they live in. You don't understand the hardship that they face. You don't understand how Trump affects these people. Like, the crazy excuses that will be proffered for all of this are just funny. I mean, they're laughably hilarious, except that people make these arguments for real. The judge also said, you have parents who failed their kids, you have schools that failed the kids, and you get the government who failed. When I say kids, I mean the rioters, and the government failed them. It's a trifecta. The parents, for whatever reason, were failing to teach morality in the home. Schools were focused on other things other than reinforcing that, and government is most certainly responsible for looking the other way and putting law-abiding citizens' safety and lives at risk by failing to enforce and prosecute those who violate the law. And the results are exactly what you see. Crime, violence, insane behavior on all these different levels. He's a former district attorney in New York's Putnam County. 12 years I defended knuckleheads like this, and for 13 years I prosecuted them, so I know the difference between just stupid, mischievous kids and those who really need a swift kick in the backside and who needs the weight of the criminal justice system weighing over them so they don't become hardened criminals. It's not rocket science. And when you have people in charge, when you have parents and school personnel and government officials who want to be the kids' friends instead of being their officials and parents, that's part of the problem. I think that the judge is completely on par with what he needs to be expressing. I think he's hit this spot on. And there may be people say, well, Kev, you don't understand. There's a lot of other kids that grew up in the same environments that didn't do it. So why did those kids do it? Why were those rioters doing the rioting? Because they've not been held accountable for their actions. And to me, if you don't hold people accountable for their actions, for good and bad, you end up in a place where chaos reigns. And destruction is the end result of chaos. That's just on a biblical level. I think that's why God calls us to live lives of order and decency with integrity and goodness. It makes a difference. Makes a big difference in the world around us. This story is still developing. We'll have more details as it goes along. But lots of people celebrating today and lots of cops in the crowd doing the thing that needs to be done. And hopefully New York will be better. Because we are proud of the Knicks. They did an amazing thing. They accomplished something nobody thought they would do. And that should be celebrated. That excellence should be celebrated with other excellence. Let's be excellent today. Kevin McCullough coming right back. Just getting started. Stay here.
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0: Kevin McCullough.
1: Yeah, I know it's Nick's day and everybody's busy, but we're still going to ask the big question. How do we live? How do we live in light of a culture that doesn't like us, that doesn't like our God, doesn't like the scripture that we may cling to in really dark and hard times? What do we do? Well, the rich young ruler in Luke chapter 18 asked that same question. That's what we've been studying all week. Joey Newton, Dr. Joey Newton, rejoins us from Newtown Bible Church in Newtown, Connecticut. And Joey, we were talking about yesterday, we're talking about repentance and the value of it, because that's really what Jesus calls the rich young ruler too, is to basically give up himself and accept everything that Jesus has for him. But it seems to be a price that seems too great for him to handle, and he goes away. As far as we know, he doesn't really ever respond the way Jesus had indicated that would be good for him. And we kind of emphasized the part of what is given up, but we didn't talk about at all about the treasure that's gained and the treasure that is in heaven and the treasure that does await when we live by God's promises. So let's dig into that today.
2: Yeah, good morning, Kevin. Yeah, and that really is the essence of faith. You know, faith and repentance are two sides of the same coin. Repentance is to turn from sin and self to Christ, and faith is to lay hold of Christ and to lay hold of the promises of Christ. And those things work together, and that's what we see in Jesus's call to this rich young ruler, and really, obviously, to all of us. And so he holds out to him. We noted last week that at the heart of it is to see Christ as he is. When we see Christ as he is and the value and the treasure of Christ, then giving up everything to gain him is the response of the heart, the natural response of the heart that's been made alive, that's experienced that regenerating work of the Spirit, as we looked at in 2 Corinthians 4, to see the glory of God in the face of Jesus Christ. But there's another part to that, and that is what Jesus lays out to him is he says, you shall have treasure in heaven. And he gives him here a promise. And that really becomes essential, because God's people have always lived on the reality of the promise. God's people have not received in this world what is promised to them. We live by faith. Hebrews holds that out when he's writing to a suffering people, and he lays out the hall of faith there, and he says, you know, faith is having a certainty of the things to come. And by faith, Moses left everything because he had a better country that he knew was his in the future. Moses forsook all the riches of Egypt because he considered the reproaches of Christ and all that was gained in Christ, his understanding of the future Messiah at that point, to be more valuable than all of the riches that he had laid at his feet in Egypt. And ultimately, then he talks about those who suffered, hid in caves and so forth, because the world was not worthy of them. And then he lays out Christ, who himself took the shame of the cross and the burden of the cross for his people because of the glory that was set before him that was on the other side of that cross. And so Jesus is calling this rich young ruler, and calling all people who he calls to turn to him in faith and repentance, to realize that there is a promise on the other side. Yes, you leave everything, but you gain far, far more.
1: So let's dig into that a little bit, because I think that the rich young ruler is plagued with kind of what people in our current society our view seems to be temporal. Our view seems to be immediate. We kind of have a spiritual ADHD. We can't endure the long vision of what this is, even though it's so much better.
2: Right, and that's always the trap, isn't it?

0: heart, because in Adam and in sin, that's all we can see. And so we follow, as Paul said, describing unbelievers, the course of this world, indulging the desires and of the flesh and of the mind, and are by nature children of wrath. But the call is to, by Christ, is to realize that, just as you said, this world is passing away. And this world is temporal. But, you know, we're all going to die. It's appointed for a man to die once, and then comes the judgment. We can't escape that. And so Jesus said, what does it profit a man if he gains the whole world, but he forfeits his soul? And, of course, the obvious answer is there. If you gain the world and lose your soul, you've lost everything. If you lose the world and gain Christ, you've gained everything, because that's eternal. That's what we, as image bearers of God, were made for, to be reconciled to him and to know him.
1: So this is, you know, obviously convicting. And for those of us that have crossed the threshold of faith and we've said, okay, Lord, I want to fully follow you. That's not a one-time thing, is it?
0: No, as a matter of fact, you know, Luther famously said in when he nailed the theses, the 95 theses to Wittenberg, you know, the very first one is that the life of the call to repentance is a life of repentance, because the heart that's been made alive to God is continually in that struggle to turn away from sin and to gain Christ,
1: right,
0: to see him more clearly and to walk with him more faithfully. And so that is a daily struggle, but as a Christian, it's one that we have the Spirit of God in us, who is putting himself against our sinful tendencies, who is, as we put ourselves before the Word and before the revelation of Christ and the glory of God in him, who's showing us that glory of Christ, who's pulling our hearts. So it's a struggle, but it's not a struggle that we're in alone. And what he does is he shows us again, as Jesus was laying out to this rich young ruler, you'll have treasure in heaven, that the very essence again of our faith and of this turning, this repentance, is hope. It's hope. As a matter of fact, Paul said this, you know, just directly in Romans 8:24. He says, "For in hope we have been saved." And that hope is to know all the full glories of being adopted as son, the redemption of our body, the renewal of the whole earth, ultimately in the new heavens and the new earth. But more importantly, and we talked about this a couple days ago, but to be with Christ. That's the heartbeat of the Christian, is to be with Christ and to be with him in the future without sin, to know him, to love him, to love everybody else who's there perfectly. That's our heart's desire, and that's the great promise of the gospel.
1: And it's not something that we have to wait for. I joked about having spiritual ADHD, but we do. Our culture is so, we have these appetites of need for entertainment and, you know, this kind of like, keep me occupied so I'm not in the moment. Just keep me busy every single second of the day. There's literally management books written for business that teach you how to maximize every 5 minutes of your entire schedule for the entire workday. And I get exhausted thinking about that. And that's not the being still and knowing. That's not the exchanging my pursuit of what seems like a worldly death in exchange for his best. We may be redeemed, we may be saved, but that element, we can fall into that temptation pretty easily.
0: Absolutely. That's the battle of the flesh that Paul talked about in Galatians 5, that we have the flesh that sets its desires in one way and the spirit in another. But again, we have the indwelling spirit who unfolds to us, because we have the veil removed, the glory of Christ. And so the real key is this, is that we keep Christ before our eyes by being in his word. It's the discipline, not for discipline's sake, but the discipline for the sake of knowing Christ, just as you said, and to see him, that we spend time in his word, that we spend time in prayer, that we seek to conform in our lives to what

0: is revealed to us, what we know of Christ in his word, to walk obediently with him and by faith. He says, if you've been raised up with Christ, keep seeking the things above where Christ is, seated at the right hand of God. Set your mind on the things above and not the things that are on earth, for you have died and your life is hidden with Christ. And yeah. So, you know, you mentioned it, but meditation and being still in our culture of social media and the internet and all of that's what we need to fight for.
1: Yeah, no, I couldn't agree more. All right. Wow. What a great week. And Joy, we're looking forward to wrapping all this up and kind of putting a bow on the entire discussion tomorrow, and hopefully march into the weekend with some game plans to live differently than the rich young ruler. But thank you for helping us understand a little bit more of it today.
0: Good to be with you, Kevin.
1: You got it. Kevin McCullough coming right back from New York. Don't go away.
2: Stick around for more of That Kevin next.
3: With SRN News, I'm Keith Peters in Washington. There is pushback to President Trump's Iran deal from his supporters and his own party.
4: Some Republican senators and allies of President Trump have harsh reviews for his agreement to end the Iran war. Senate Armed Services Committee Chair Roger Wicker says the president pursued peace through strength and hopes the intermediaries working on this deal are not undermining that objective. Louisiana Republican John Kennedy says Iran has 60 days to prove itself.
5: I trust the Iranian government like I trust gas station sushi.
4: Conservative radio host Mark Levin suggests slow walking Iran, get through the midterms, then knock them out. On social media, President Trump called his critics fools. Ed Donahue, Washington.
3: Vice President J.D. Vance says things are about to get a lot better for Americans who drive as gas and oil prices are coming down now that a deal's been signed with Iran. Correspondent Laura Winters reports.
6: I think the president's peace plan is already bearing real fruits for the American people.
7: Vice President J.D. Vance at the podium in the White House briefing room telling reporters Americans who drive are going to be paying less at the pump now that the president signed the Memorandum of Understanding with Iran.
6: 12.5 million barrels of oil went through the Strait of Hormuz. That is a high since the beginning of the conflict. Oil prices are down nearly at their level from the pre-war conflict. Gas prices dropped below $4 a gallon for the first time since the conflict.
7: Laura Winters reporting.
3: The Supreme Court has ruled that against a broad federal ban on gun ownership by marijuana users, the justices decided unanimously in favor of a Texas ban. On Wall Street, the Dow by 72 points. The NASDAQ rose 496. The S&P advanced 80. This is SRN News.
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8: Let's take a look at your WPGP weather forecast. We keep getting teased with rain. I don't know what is going on, but tonight, partly cloudy during the early evening. It's going to become more cloudy with a low around 58. Tomorrow, mostly sunny skies with a high near 78. Into the evening tomorrow, mostly clear skies with a low around 58. And on Saturday, the sunny skies are coming back out with a high near 78.
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0: with us. It's That Kevin Show, thatkevinshow.com. Thankful to be kind of back at it after my little absence. It was quite an experience, falling on one's face flat on a pavement and having two teeth chipped completely out of your mouth and a whole bunch of other stuff, but God is good. My family dentist opened up special, and I've been restored, at least with putting teeth in my mouth and doing some other things. We're still kind of learning how to talk and eat and all that stuff again, but it's working out pretty well. And I couldn't have done any of it without my lovely bride. So grateful for her. She's been so supportive and such a big, big help through this time. But friends, one of the things that recuperating for 48 hours in my bed without really being allowed to get up does for me is it causes me to think. And I am so busy, it's hard for me to sit still for that long a period of time. But I was really thinking and praying over the last few days about how vital it is that we help every one of these children get to Angel Tree Camp this summer. Now, I have children that I'm immensely proud of. They all know the Lord. They've all made decisions for Him. They've all been publicly baptized and professed their faith in Him in a public way. But I know that part of what brought them to that place was being in a Christian camp environment for several summers in a row before they professed their acceptance of Jesus. And even as they are still of camp age now, one is now a counselor, the other two are trying to work to become one. Like there's a desire in all of their hearts to serve the Lord through this powerful thing that happens in the summertime between kids and Bible teaching and programs and games. And I don't know exactly why it's such a magical formula, but I just tell you it is. And when you do it in a setting where you have a lake and some forests and some beautiful areas to just, you know, touch green grass and see bright stars with, you bring Jesus and you bring the reality of God's creation into that picture, and you've got a context for which any human heart will open up a little bit more naturally. But when you are a child who has lived in a gang infested, public housing sectored, violent, crime-ridden family and neighborhood for any period of time in your life, and you get to leave that chaos for that beauty of that camp, it really does have a powerful smack in the face, if I'm allowed to say that. More so than a blacktop can smack a face, God's love can smack us, and it won't leave a bruise. Steve Collins is back with us from Angel Tree, and it's really true, Steve. Like, the amount of softening that a camp does to a normal person is fantastic. But when it comes to these hardened kids that have seen really, really bad and hard stuff in their lives, a lot of it through no choice of their own, it's a miracle working plan.
1: It really is. The transformation is nothing short of miraculous. It's incredible to see the change take place. I think one thing that really helps for a lot of our partner camps is that we provide free trauma-informed training for all of our camping partners so that they can have some tools to work with kids who've been through trauma. And having an incarcerated parent is traumatic. And aside, even if everything else is smooth, which most of the time is not, but having an incarcerated parent is a traumatic experience. And so there's training that we provide to all of our camping partners to better equip them to work with these kids. And there's three basic pillars of trauma-informed care. The first one, the very foundation, is connection. And that's building a connection with the kids. Now, that sounds like, oh, that's nothing, you know, that's easy. But for kids who've been through trauma, there's those walls that are built up. And so connecting and building trusting relationships is difficult for them. But at camp, they play together, they eat together, they worship together, they pray together, and these types of things build those connections, build those trusting relationships. And so the kids, as they work their way through the camp week, begin to connect with their counselors and the camp leaders and the other kids in their cabin. And then the next piece is felt safety. And felt safety is a little different than just being safe. You know, camps go to extreme measures to keep kids safe during their camp experience. But what's even more important for a kid who's been through trauma is to feel safe. So they don't care about the certifications. They don't care how strong the rope is on the rock climbing wall or how trained the lifeguards are at the lake. They want to feel safe, and that felt safety comes through personal care and contact and being there for them, making sure that they're staying hydrated and making sure that they get to their scheduled activities on time, and just having someone there watching out for them, guiding them and leading them builds that felt safety. And then the third piece is self-regulation, teaching kids that when they feel dysregulated, when they feel like their emotions are out of control, here are some things you can do to settle yourself, to calm yourself down. And it helps kids to learn to cope with these complex emotions that they're feeling, and they're able to process these things more effectively. And so we want our camp leaders to be able to effectively minister to these kids right where they're at, and they do a really good job of that.
0: So go to thatkevinshow.com, click the Angel Tree banner at the top of the page, thatkevinshow.com, the Angel Tree banner at the top of the page, thatkevinshow.com, the Angel Tree banner at the top of the page on the homepage, and give your best gift, because every $200 that comes in, another kid gets to go to camp. 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Maybe you could give a one-time gift of $1,000 and help five kids find Jesus this summer. Whatever you're able to do, lives will be changed as a result, and we want to do that. ThatKevinShow.com. 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

0: It's That Kevin Show, thatkevinshow.com. All things related, never behind paywalls, always available to you. And that's why you helped us set a new record in May for traffic. Thank you for doing that. You tripled the number of people that came in April. That was awesome. We've got a lot to talk about, obviously, with the recent IPO of SpaceX, and a lot of the discussion around what SpaceX is going to be doing is related to this next subject, which has gotten to be thornier and thornier in different places here in the U.S. based on where you live geographically. Different states are embracing the concept in different ways. We're talking about data centers, specifically for the purposes of AI, innovation, but also practical use. And as we all know, AI is going to basically determine where the next superpower comes from. Will that be China? Will it be us? What are the ramifications? Patrick Hedger is joining us. He's the policy director for NetChoice, and we are glad to have him with us. Patrick, I was at an investors thing on Friday, and the whole room, the day that the SpaceX IPO went public, the whole room, we were there to talk about quantum computing and some other stuff. Nobody could talk about it. They had to talk about SpaceX. And Elon does bring this to the fore, but there's a reason why he's looking at space to put data centers up there. It's because here on the ground, the fight has gotten kind of intense in some places. And even amongst different states, state to state, it's different. What is NetChoice understanding in this issue?
1: Yeah, so it's unfortunate that it's reached this level, because for the last 20 years, our industry has been building a data center at a clip of, opening one at a clip of about one a week. So this is a really interesting dynamic that's emerged. We think a lot of it is being sown by our foreign adversaries that are trying to suppress innovation here in the United States. But look, there are certainly valid local concerns that people are raising. Electricity prices are increasing in parts of this country, but unfortunately, data centers are becoming kind of a scapegoat for a lot of other bad policies. And that's not good news for the United States going forward, because as you mentioned, it's not just AI. Data centers power basically everything we do online.
0: Yeah. Well, I want to point out that a decade ago when we started doing that, there was concern about the health of the grid. And if data centers were tapping into the grid everywhere, then you were going to have, you know, really down cycles of energy, and that's going to be a problem. But I think a lot of that has been addressed by saying, supply your own energy, and if you can stay self-contained, then we don't have an issue with it. But even with those modifications, there are still some communities that are like, I don't want to listen to the fans humming in my backyard.
1: Yeah, so, you know, all of the issues that people raise about data centers are issues that are regulated somewhere, either at the local, state, federal, or all three levels, particularly noise ordinances, local land use regulation, setbacks. All of these things are accounted for in the planning and development of a data center. And to the point of resource use, electricity use, water use, it doesn't make a lot of business sense to put a data center somewhere where those resources aren't available in abundance. And what we are also finding is that data centers are able to contribute to improving the grid in an area. The data centers contribute a tremendous amount towards what is known as the fixed cost of the grid. So the power supply system itself, both the power plants as well as the substations and wires.
0: Well, how does that work? If they're draining the grid, how would they be contributing to it?
1: Yeah, so the data centers are two essential parts of your electricity bill. There's what you consume, and then there's that fixed cost of the grid. And so the data centers you're able to spread out the fixed cost of the grid. So the improvements in making it more efficient, the improvements of bringing new power online, they're able to spread that out over a rate base that's a lot more robust because of the data center. So essentially, data centers in a lot of places are subsidizing the residential rate base.
0: Well, that would be good news for everybody, at least in the tri-state where we are. There are a couple of states that have taken a different approach to this. Talk to me about what they're doing differently and what the outcomes are.
1: Yeah, so, you know, a good contrast would be here in Virginia. I'm in Northern Virginia. Really, it's the data center capital of the world. What we've seen is an embrace of data centers. And one, there's been a really positive economic impact. They've contributed tremendous amounts to local property taxes. They estimate in Loudoun County, where a lot of the data centers are in Northern Virginia, that the average residential property tax would be $4,000 higher per year if it weren't for the data centers. So there's that positive impact. impact. And then electricity rates in Virginia have actually increased below the rate of inflation. So it's ironic that compare that to Maine, which is the first state to sort of put forward a data center moratorium, was vetoed by the governor. There basically aren't any major data centers in Maine, but they still have some of the most expensive electricity in the country. Part of the reason why they don't have data centers.
0: Because of what you're saying, the modernization of the grid helps everybody. So what difference does this make if we're talking about data centers and their completions? Is the future space? Is Elon Musk right? Do we eventually have these things floating in the air above us?
1: I mean, that's exciting. I would love to see something like that. And that type of innovative thinking is great. I think that's sort of a long-term play and the near to medium term.
0: But a long-term play used to be 100 years, and now it's like maybe 5.
1: Yeah. Well, let's hope. I would love to see that. But in the immediate future, what's really exciting about data centers is we're talking about enterprises that are coming to the grid with the capital to improve the grid, right? Forget data centers for a second. If you want to have more residential units, you want to build more housing, you want to reshore manufacturing in this country, both of those use tremendously more electricity than data centers ever have or ever will. But what's exciting is the data centers come with the ability to invest in bringing mothballed nuclear power plants back online, as well as putting in place investment in things like small modular reactors, which can be sited at a data center facility. So there's a lot of really exciting investment in the near term in nuclear power, and then who knows? Yeah, we may be launching them into space someday.
0: Well, I've got some very good friends at Eagle Nuclear that are doing some amazing things, and they have the largest reserve of uranium in the country, and they're developing those small modular reactors that I think they told me once in low power mode, so it's like the energy save mode on your phone. They can power a town, I think it's of 300,000 residents, for something like 90 years without ever skipping a beat in low power. So it's pretty amazing what we can do, but we do need the energy, and I want it to stay clean. I want it to be a clean operation. Patrick Hedger of NetChoice, I appreciate all that your group is doing. Thank you for being with us.
1: No, thank you for having me.
0: You got it. Kevin McCullough coming back from New York. Don't go anywhere.

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5: 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Okay, we started something kind of fun over the weekend. We started two things that are kind of fun over the weekend, actually. One of them is, some of you follow me on Instagram, and you know that Kevin Show is on Instagram. You also know I've got another account called It's That Kevin. It's That Kevin has 130-something thousand followers that follow it. And from that account, we started something new that I think is going to be a blast. Did you know Instagram has these things called channels, right? And it's like a private megaphone I can have and hear response back from people that sign up for the channel. And there's no cost to it. You just go, and if you go on It's That Kevin on Instagram and you click the channel, and I named the channel this. Psst, check this out. So at It's That Kevin on Instagram, join the channel titled Psst, check this out. Because I'm going to start, and I've wanted to do this for a long time, but I'm just not that worried about it anymore, because I relish the idea of just being able to say whatever is on my mind to someone 24 hours a day. And I have these really weird thoughts. I have thoughts that take me by surprise sometimes. Like last weekend, I had this really intense back and forth with two of my kids over which harmed the Star Wars series the most, the prequels or the sequels. And I've got people on both sides in my house, and we started out over dinner, and it was so interesting because they weren't making the assessment based on the, you know, the just the emotion or the feelings of it. Like they were digging into character development and plot lines and canon and all the other stuff. I was like, I hope you read your Bible that well. But it was a fun thing. So we talked about that. We did a little poll. We asked the channel, which is worse, Star Wars prequels versus sequels? And prequels is leading the pack right now, as it should, because the prequels were terrible. But my middle son disagrees with that. But we've also got other things. And what I say, I really want it to just like be able to just blurt out what I'm thinking. For instance, and I wasn't trying to be funny, I was asking for myself, not for a friend. When your daughter's ballet recital is 2 hours long and her performance is 2.5 minutes long, how do you convince her older brothers with significant giftings in annoying each other when bored how to survive it? I said there are no wrong answers. And I got a ton of answers. Like, people were like, hey, here's what you do with your boys. And another thing, and I just put this in there and people had opinions. Why do they always hold these recitals in non-air-conditioned school buildings? Specifically, Catholic school buildings. I don't know why. For some reason, there's some cool thing that ballet companies have with Catholic schools. But we go to the recital every year. It's in a different... they've been in two different Catholic school auditoriums. Neither one of them have had air conditioning. And you just sit there and you just... Everyone stinks. It's so gross. By the end of the thing, it's like, oh, why? But that's the kind of stuff that I'm just going to pop in there, and I want to see what you have to say about it. So on Instagram, go to It's That Kevin and join my channel called Psst, Check This Out. We could have some fun. I'm going to put stuff in there that doesn't show up on the show. So it'll be a lot of fun, and you'll just get my thoughts 24 hours a day, 7 days a week, randomly, whenever I think something and I just want to blurt it out. That's where it'll happen. All right, Kevin McCullough coming back. Stay with us.

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2: News this hour from Town Hall. I'm Jason Walker. White House says Vice President J.D. Vance delaying his trip to Switzerland to lead nuclear negotiations with Iran. Postponement follows reports from Iran is delaying its delegation due to Israel's military actions in Lebanon. Secretary of Defense Pete Hegseth lashing out at NATO.
3: Defense Secretary Pete Hegseth has criticized NATO allies for not taking more responsibility for their own security. The Pentagon Chief announced a six-month Pentagon review of American forces in Europe to ensure NATO moves towards Europe leading its own defense. Speaking in Brussels on Thursday, Hegseth called it shameful that European allies denied U.S. forces access to bases for attacks on Iran. He emphasized the need for a new upgraded NATO, which he called NATO 3.0.
4: NATO 3.0 is post-Cold War recognition that it needs to go back to a real hardline military alliance.
3: I'm Karen Shamas.
2: The vice president says things about to get a lot better for American motorists.
5: I think the president's peace plan is already bearing real fruits for the American people.
6: Vice President J.D. Vance at the podium in the White House briefing room telling reporters Americans who drive are going to be paying less at the pump now that the president signed the memorandum of understanding with Iran.
5: 12.5 million barrels of oil went through the Strait of Hormuz. That is a high since the beginning of the conflict. Oil prices are down nearly at their level from the pre-war conflict. Gas prices dropped below $4 a gallon for the first time since the conflict.
6: Laura Winters reporting.
2: Wall Street Thursday, S&P 500 rose 80 points on the day. Dow Jones Industrial Average climbed 72 points, and the NASDAQ Composite surged 496 points. 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
2: Ukraine hitting a major Moscow oil refinery the second time in a week. Kremlin says it's one of Ukraine's biggest drone attacks since Russia started the war some 5 years ago. In the meantime, the Russian Defense Ministry claims its air defense has shot down more than 500 Ukrainian drones overnight. Well, the number of Americans applying for jobless aid fell last week as the Trump administration continues to bring the nation's economy under control. Applications for unemployment benefits in the week ending June 13th dropped by 4,000 to 226,000. Federal regulators have ordered regional grid operators to help large energy users connect more quickly to the nation's aging electric transmission system. They're saying it is a step needed to accommodate surging demand from power-hungry AI data centers. Breaking news and analysis, townhall.com. Trump administration buying back more offshore wind leases. Here's Ben Thomas.
8: It's not going to be wind.
9: President Trump's made his disdain for wind energy plain, and his administration's now spent nearly $2.6 billion in an effort to discourage its expansion in favor of fossil fuels. The latest came Wednesday when it bought back leases for four more offshore wind projects. Chicago-based Invenergy agreed to end them in exchange for reimbursements of fees totaling $765 million. It had already canceled the largest of the four off New Jersey's coast in November. The others are off the coasts of Maine and California. The company plans to invest the money in natural gas and geothermal ventures. I'm Ben Thomas.
2: Well, the Department of Education is taking off. It is reducing interest rates for federal student loans, describing it as part of a plan to help those who are studying.
1: Following program is pre-recorded.
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8: 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It's Kevin McCullough, Monday through Friday, on That Kevin Show. And now, from the Connors and Sullivan Broadcast Studios, the man who is not what he wants to be, but is way grateful that he's not who he used to be, here, That Kevin.
14: Welcome back. It's That Kevin Show, thatkevinshow.com. It is, yes, I know, we're stretching into the summer days, and the temperature's getting hot, World Cup's going on. There's so much going on everywhere across the United States, and yet I don't want to lose focus on the fact that there are some children, some very important children, some children that Jesus loves very much, that are on the verge of not getting to experience a summer that I really think would change their life. I'm talking about kids in the Angel Tree program who basically have something in common with all the other kids. If they make it to Angel Tree Camp, they have something in common with all the kids there. Two things. Let me tell you what they are. Number one, they all have incarcerated parents. Every kid at the camp has the same pain and loss and deficit in their life of knowing what it's like to have a child, to have a parent who has been incarcerated. But number two, they also have a parent who has taken certain steps through prison fellowship in prison to complete some Bible study, to do some other things, that their lives have been redeemed. Many of them have found Jesus as their Savior, and they get to nominate their child for a scholarship to camp. And think about this. They find Jesus in prison. They don't want their child to wait until prison to find Jesus. So they want their child to be able to go find Jesus at an Angel Tree camp, which many of them do. That's the beauty of this. That's the secret. Don't tell anybody. That's the game plan. The ultimate game plan is for them to find Jesus. Betsy Wright is back with us. She is the senior director of all things Angel Tree. And Betsy, I love the covert nature of that. I love the fact that the kids think they're just going to get a great week of camp, and they're scared of it. They don't, a bunch of them have never been to anything like it before, but that's what they think they're going there for. And then what they end up encountering is something completely mind-blowing, far and beyond that.
15: Yes, you know, you think of camp and you think of swimming, you think of, like, we have camps with high ropes courses and rock walls and gaga ball and all the fun things outside in nature. But when they're there, they are going to be poured into through with the love of Jesus by all of the adults on staff. They are going to hear the gospel message, and so many lives are changed because of that. They get to have the super fun experience just being a kid that they might not get that at home. They might not get that those fun things that we think of summer as because of their circumstances, but they get that at camp, and those walls come down, and then you plant the seed. And so many of those seeds take root and lives are changed.
14: Well, and then the goal of the parent really does come true, because if the parent found Jesus in prison and they can avoid prison for their child and introduce them to the same Jesus. And now they share something else in common with their parent now. It's a relationship with the God who made them. We're all invested in it. It's like there's four or five different sources of people that are all invested in getting this kid there. And you couldn't do that for just a regular kid for less than $500 to $1,000, not in the tri-state area at least. And we're able to do this for $200, which tells me that there's a lot of people that are pouring in to this operation, and they want to see these kids know Jesus and to have a renewed life themselves. But we are short on time. The camp is starting. These kids have already, the kids that we've already spoken for, already have their destinations and everything planned. There are those kids that yet remain, and these are the ones that I'm worried about, Betsy. If we don't take the opportunity now, they might miss this opportunity this summer, and that could have some tragic consequences.
15: It can. You know, sometimes camp can be the only safe place for these kids to really express who they are, to be able to talk about what's going on at home. Because sometimes when they're on the home, the parent at home is gone through trauma as well, and they're trying to cope, and they're trying to care for the kids, and they're trying to survive. And so everybody's on edge, and everybody's just trying to survive at home. But when we get them to camp, it, you know, it's amazing how the walls come down. First, just by those fun experiences that we talked about, but then when you create that safe space that kids know, I'm not alone, I'm not the only one in this journey. I can talk about my hurts. I can talk about the things that have happened in my life. Like sometimes camps have things at the end of campus ceremony where kids can go and lay down their hurts, lay down those pains that they've been carrying, those burdens. And it's so powerful. They can have that space to just release it and know that there's a counselor there that can talk with them. Know that there are other kids that see that pain and know that pain and come and hug them and surround them and cry with them. Like sometimes it's the only place of release for them. And it's an amazing thing because when they're storing it in, they're going to carry that through their lives. Right. But when they come to camp and they find that place where they can release it, where they can find some healing and hope, that changes that path in their life. And we've seen it over and over. I had a grandmother report. She had three kids that she was taking care of, all different dads. All their dads were incarcerated. And these boys were living the gang life, and they were assuming they were going to jail like their dad said. And because of Angel Tree, they went to camp. When they came home from camp, they were completely different. They were singing Christian songs. They were reading the Bible. And they had completely changed. And the kids that grandma sent off were not the same kids that came home.
14: Wow.
15: Because of that impact at camp and the life change that can happen there.
14: Friends, that is exactly what we're talking about, and we want you to be part of it. We want you to help us, obviously, get these kids to camp. And from our original goal, we still have about 65 kids that, to hit our ultimate goal, we need to get there. It's $200 a piece. Someone yesterday helped us get to 10 kids over the course of a given day, and I just want to say thank you, because it was incredibly encouraging to come in today and to see that number. But we just need six of you to do a 10 kid gift. That would be a $2,000 gift. If there were six of you somewhere in the 400 cities that hear this show that could do a $2,000 gift each, that would be amazing. But there's an opportunity for you, no matter what size gift you give. And I would say, think about it like this: not how much can you give at this moment, but can you carve out $200 somehow over the next 2 months? So maybe $150 gift today, and maybe $50 next month, or $100 over the next 2 months. But could you, is there some way that you could do that to where you could say, hey, I want to get a kid to camp all on my own. I want to make sure that I help them do that. Because every $200 that we put together, another child will have their name taken off the list, and be sent to camp. And that's what we want to have happen. There are 162 names that we started with, and we need your help right now to get there. It's thatkevinshow.com. ThatKevinShow.com. 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Coming right back. 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

0: back to That Kevin Show, thatkevinshow.com. Always pleased to have you with us and never putting anything behind the paywall because we want you to have complete access to it. Joining us from the Independent Women's Forum is their energy guru. She watches everything related to the energy topic. And Gabriella, it's good to, Gabriella Hoffman is her name. She's the director of the Center for Energy and Conservation with IWF. And it's great to have you because even on the just anticipation of the memo of understanding being signed, you know, electronically, and hopefully they're going to get a real signature here. The idea that the energy markets, like the Strait of Hormuz being somewhat reopened, and this idea that we're moving to an end of that conflict, has really been responded to nicely in the energy markets. What do you make of where we are?
1: Yes, I think that's to be anticipated because energy markets are still very global. But what's very fascinating is I've observed that a lot of the crude futures prices have gone well below $80 a barrel. You're starting to see gasoline prices tick down below $4 a gallon. So everyone was anticipating that this would happen. But what's very fascinating, and I watch a Bloomberg analyst very closely from the UK, and he observed that this was supposed to be the biggest disruption in any energy market ever seen, worse than previous oil crises. And he concluded that actually this didn't pan out to be a calamity, as a lot of people were forecasting it to be. I think largely because countries like ours that had good energy policies in place, we were able to insulate ourselves from the shocks of the conflict. Other countries were looking for ways to purchase energy differently than necessarily purchasing oil and gas that travels through the Strait of Hormuz. So people are getting smarter to not be dependent on adversaries for oil and gas and energy in particular. And if this isn't a wake-up call, you know, let's say there's another conflict like this, are these other countries going to be prepared? Not necessarily. But even as prices were ticking up, you did see, even in countries that don't have the best energy policies in place, that those prices were still historically lower than, let's say, previous oil and gas conflicts.
0: And I remember the hand-wringing and the pearl-clutching of, we're going to have $200 a barrel oil, and everybody was like freaking out. It barely hit 100.
1: We've
0: hit 100 when we haven't had a war on before. Like, you've had problems that have gotten it to that price, and now that it seems to be on its way down, I think that's a win for everybody. But I want to talk about the kind of nuance of all this, because through the crisis itself, Trump made very proactive decisions to protect Iran's oil production capabilities, and he made very precise decisions about not impairing their ability to eventually return to some sort of like good neighbor status in the world community. And I think that by doing that, yes, he was using the leverage of the blockade and kind of, you know, we reserve the right to blow you to smithereens if we want to. But I think back to the Bush administration and the Obama administration, and, you know, the Bush-Cheney people, they probably would have been fine blowing Iran back to the smithereens. Obama would have looked the other way and said, keep doing all of the bad stuff that you're doing. Donald Trump, he threaded this needle about as tightly and as narrowly as he possibly could. And guess what? Iran's going to emerge without nuclear capacity and the ability to continue to support themselves on the global scale. How's this a bad thing in any sector?
1: If the terms and conditions of the Memorandum of Understanding do play out, it could be, I would say, a win. But a lot of people are very skeptical. I won't speak to the particulars. I'll speak mostly to the energy component. If it's perhaps a deal where we get into a compact with other countries, and perhaps, I'm not sure, we would take over Iran's oil supply. But if it's something like that, something akin to what is happening in Venezuela, I think it could be good. But would Iran weaponize their oil and gas like they have in the past for terroristic activities? That remains to be seen, and that wouldn't be necessarily in the control of the Trump administration. They think that they're signing a deal in good faith, and we've seen

0: capacity. You can't just hold a club over their head all the time. You've got to give them some carrot to reach for. And we reserve the right to use the club anytime we wish. And he said that he got irritated with a reporter yesterday and said that plainly. He said, I can go back and drop bombs on him anytime I want. And this is the genius of the negotiator that's in him. You have to pull the other side to see the benefit that they can get out of this, fully knowing that the leverage is still there to come back and hold them accountable at any point.
1: Right. I mean, Iran has to be held extremely accountable because they waffle very frequently. And I'm not sure if the current leaders will act in good faith. I'm a general skeptic of Iran, not the Trump administration. But Iran is a very tricky country to deal with, very similar to Russia, because they could say all these niceties and wonderful things and then backstab you and continue attacking. That's what these foreign adversary countries do. If they're truly and sincerely interested in moving beyond, you know, terrorist activities, becoming like the rest of the Middle East, I would think akin to the UAE or some of these other countries that don't want to bicker and fight and you know, hate Israel, that would be wonderful to see. I believe in holding out in terms of viewing it that way, but what is it, the $300 billion fund to help rebuild? Yeah, so that's not coming necessarily from us, which is great. I think it is coming from others like Qatar, and I'm a little skeptical of Qatar, personally speaking, in terms of their machinations. But does that also mean rebuilding their energy infrastructure? That remains to be seen. And the pause and tolling for 60 days. But Iran likes to use their energy industry as a terroristic weapon and to hold, you know, certain entities hostage. So I want to be led to believe that this MOU will perhaps lead to a difference. But in terms of energy markets, will we still see 15% to 20% of global oil and gas flow through there? That's interesting. I'm not sure. The UAE said that they want to be completely free of dependence of any resources that flow through the Strait of Hormuz. So does this mean that Iran is going to be, you know, influential in that area? Are people going to be less dependent on the Strait of Hormuz? Maybe look to the United States, look to Norway, look to other countries that are, you know, rich in oil deposits where you don't have to transport it. Would people, you know, kind
0: will
1: of
0: they buy more American energy at the right end of the day because of all of
1: right
0: it? I keep saying there's leverage here that the kind of established kind of news commentator looks at and goes, oh, this isn't the way it's always been. I think that's kind of some of the genius of it. And I think personally, and I've talked to some military sources on this, but I think that personally, we have damaged the IRGC enough, and we've put enough leverage on them through the starving of the sanctions and the other things. I think that the people will be able to take control of what they want to well enough, and to see the president and the speaker of the parliament kind of like, because I heard that the vote in the Supreme Council, which is the kind of the place where you think that all the wackos are going to, they want to see some sort of progress along these lines. So I think, again, trust but verify. Use the bully club when you have to, but give them a carrot and let's see if we can't do something positive with this is my take on it. Anyway, Gabriella, always great to have you. Now let me just ask you, the whole nuclear kind of idea that people are going to want to pursue nuclear energy options. And in America specifically, if we're going to talk about data centers and stuff like that, we're going to have to come up with a way to fund them. Shifting gears slightly, are you excited that the SpaceX opportunity in putting data centers in space might actually help solve some of that energy problem?
1: That's an interesting scenario. I'm not sure how viable it is if they're going to put data centers. I've heard Elon Musk talk about that. I mean, anything to help. I think the rhetoric surrounding data centers, I think people need to kind of come back down to earth with it, because in Virginia, we've had them for a decade, and I'm not a defender of data centers per se, but for the most part, they have largely kept my electricity bills lower. Now I'm seeing them in Virginia go higher because of Spanberger allowing a lot of the green mandates to go into effect. That's largely what it is. Transmission issues and just not wanting to add more capacity to the grid. So a lot of people are conflating data center build with the fallout from green energy mandates, which are more so explaining why your bills are going up, because they're not adding new infrastructure
0: It's not the data center. In fact, I just had an expert on yesterday, and they said that where data centers are thriving, the stabilization of the prices of energy for the people

0: those regions, to your point, what you just said, is that they stay low and have a good quality of life. So it's interesting. Gabriella, you're not up to 100% health today, and you jumped on anyway with us. Thank you so much for being a true trooper.
1: Of course. Thank you, Kevin. Look forward to joining you again soon.
0: Always. Kevin McCullough coming right back from New York. Don't go away.
2: Stick around for more of That Kevin next.
3: With SRN News, I'm Jason Walker. White House says Vice President J.D. Vance delaying his trip to Switzerland to lead the nuclear negotiations with Iran. That postponement apparently follows reports that Iran is delaying its delegation due to Israel's military action in Lebanon. Defense Secretary Pete Hegseth lashing out at NATO.
4: Defense Secretary Pete Hegseth has criticized NATO allies for not taking more responsibility for their own security. The Pentagon chief announced a six-month Pentagon review of American forces in Europe to ensure NATO moves towards Europe leading its own defense. Speaking in Brussels on Thursday, Hegseth called it shameful that European allies denied U.S. forces access to bases for attacks on Iran. He emphasized the need for a new upgraded NATO, which he called NATO 3.0.
5: NATO 3.0 is post-Cold War recognition that it needs to go back to a real hardline military alliance.
4: I'm Karen Shamas.
3: Well, the vice president says things are about to get better for a lot of American motorists. Here's correspondent Laura Winters.
6: I think the president's peace plan is already bearing real fruits for the American people.
7: Vice President J.D. Vance at the podium in the White House briefing room telling reporters Americans who drive are going to be paying less at the pump now that the president signed the Memorandum of Understanding with Iran.
6: 12.5 million barrels of oil went through the Strait of Hormuz. That is a high since the beginning of the conflict. Oil prices are down nearly at their level from the pre-war conflict. Gas prices dropped below $4 a gallon for the first time since the conflict.
7: Laura Winters reporting.
3: Ukraine hitting a major Moscow oil refinery for the second time this week. Kremlin says one of the Ukraine's biggest drone attacks since Russia started the war. This is SRN News.
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8: Let's take a look at your WPGP weather forecast. We keep getting teased with rain. I don't know what is going on, but tonight, partly cloudy during the early evening. It's going to become more cloudy with a low around 58. Tomorrow, mostly sunny skies with a high near 78. Into the evening tomorrow, mostly clear skies with a low around 58. And on Saturday, the sunny skies are coming back out with a high near 78.
0: Hi, this is Calvin McCullough. I'm inviting you to join me and my wife, Amy, on a trip for two to Italy. Enter the Italy Unfiltered Dream Vacation Sweepstakes. 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
2: 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AM 1250, The Answer. Here he is from New York. That Kevin. Kevin McCullough.
0: Welcome back. It's That Kevin Show, thatkevinshow.com. We have been on a mission for the last couple of weeks to help as many children as possible who are the children of incarcerated parents find Jesus at summer camp. That's what we're trying to do. We're trying to put those kids in a position where they can find Jesus this summer at Angel Tree Camp. Tom Tradup is back to speak with me here. And Tom, I haven't had the pleasure of actually being at an Angel Tree Camp, but you have, I think, on more than one occasion, and you've experienced...
9: Yes.
0: You've talked with some of the children, you've had lunch with some of the kids, you've sat and kind of gotten to know what their experience is like. Take us inside what it's like to be at Angel Tree Camp.
9: Well, let me just say thank you for having me, first off. And secondly, there is not, to my knowledge, an Angel Tree Camp. What they do is they make arrangements with a network of summer camps all over the country. All 50 states have them. And so it's Camp Pottawatomie or something in Oklahoma until the second week of July. And then it becomes Angel Tree Camp.
0: Right.
9: And for that week, everybody is on the Angel Tree staff. They take over. You've got Christian songs they're singing. You've got activities that are all fresh air, fun things for these kids who are children of prisoners, maybe have never been out of a hot city before. Some of them are freaked out just by the idea that they're going out into nature. They go, where are we? And they start off the first day, these kids that I met at Angel Tree Camp. I went to one in California with Larry Elder, our friend. And the kids are kind of reclusive and keep to themselves the first day, not only because they're new at camp and they don't know anyone, that happens at any summer camp, but also they don't understand, because I guess that nobody tells them, all the kids at the camp this week will be in the same situation you are. They have a mom or a dad, or maybe both, who are in prison. And so by supper time, they have made friends and talked to somebody else, and they go, what's your dad in for? And they go, what do you mean? And they suddenly, it clicks that all of us here at Angel Tree Camp this week have a parent who's incarcerated. And so the barriers go down. They just start having fun like every kid wants to have. And it's such a blessing for them. And you said you're on a mission. In fact, you have that sort of Howie Mandel look. You know, he's on the million-dollar mission on Deal or No Deal.
0: Yeah.
9: You've done so many good things to get people to donate already for Angel Tree Camp. It only costs $200 to send a kid to camp, and it did cost a lot more than that, believe me, for the actual camp experience. But there's subsidies and gifts and people who do in-kind things. And so whatever you can donate, you watching and listening, if it's $50, if it's $100, if you can send a kid to camp for $200, that's great. But if you can only afford a little bit less, or that's what you feel led to give, please do, because we'll combo that up with the other gifts that are coming in. And every time we hit another $200, that means another deserving boy or girl who, through no fault of their own, has been placed in this situation with a mom or dad in prison. They didn't do anything wrong.
0: Yeah.
9: And so it's an opportunity to really bless a child. And, you know, we're headed a couple of weeks from now into the 250th birthday of America. And what better gift could you give to this United States of America on our 250th birthday than to have more young, positive Christian kids heading into the future, instead of kids who may be going in a different direction, following in their parents' footsteps and being part of the legal system and maybe going to prison themselves.
0: I think that's one of the most exciting things because, and look, those of you that listen to me and watch, you know that I'm an unapologetic evangelical Christian, excited about what Jesus did in my own life. I want to tell other people about it all the time. And even my former colleague, Charlie Kirk, who, he really was such an incredible person, changing the world in so many ways. He said at the end of his life, what he wanted to be known for was courage about his faith. Friends, faith is connected to this in such a deep level. First of all, Prison Fellowship is the one that's organizing the entire thing. And that is the ministry that Chuck Colson started when he went to prison. They have a Bible study program that they have been using for years that is so effective. A lot of inmates find Jesus through it. And when they graduate from that program, there's some benefits. There's some actual benefits that they're given. One is that their kid can be nominated to receive a present at Christmas time from their parents' name. Somebody donates a toy. They give it to little Susie because dad is in the slammer, but they get a little note from dad, and there's some things that just to say that you're not forgotten, that you're just, you know, you are important. $200 helps make one child. It gives them one child's opportunity to get to camp. And when they've gotten there, they hear the gospel, they learn life skills, they have in-depth conversations with counselors who are with them and kind of mentoring them throughout the week. And as Tom, you were inferring, when the week is over, they may have been a little gun shy getting in there, but when the week is over, they're clinging to these counselors. They're like, we don't want to go home. Like, it's been the most magical thing they've ever experienced.
9: There are tears when they have to get back on the bus, and a lot of them come back the following year, and many of the kids stay in touch over the course of the next year, supporting each other, building each other up, and saying, let's get together at the cabin next year. So yeah, it is a life-changing experience.
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0: right, welcome. It's the Thursday edition of That Kevin Show, thatkevinshow.com, where you can get all the podcasts, including all the past episodes of The Parenting Express with Shelley Goldberg, who joins us on Thursdays to take a look at just one little thing that we can work on this week to become better parents, better caretakers, better grandparents in some cases, of the kids that God gives us. And Shelley, today's topic is so relevant.
1: Yes, Kevin, summer is the most magical and wonderful time, but...
0: For about the first 15 minutes.
1: Right. But I guarantee you, a mom or dad sometime over the summer is going to hear that phrase that strikes terror into the heart of every parent. I'm bored.
0: Yep.
1: Mommy, daddy, I'm bored. So what do you do? Why? Who? How? Okay. First of all, it's normal. Second, for most of the school year, your kids' lives have been organized, predictable. Now they have this endless expanse of time in front of them. And for a lot of kids, it can feel overwhelming. It can feel a little scary. So number one, they lived in a world where everything's been scheduled all year. Number two, we live in an overstimulating environment. Everywhere you look, kids are being told, if you don't go skiing in the Swiss Alps, you're missing out. If you don't go on a Disney cruise every week, you're missing out. So sometimes kids seem to feel that doing the basics, doing those wonderful, simple things, feel like there's got to be more than this, Mom, you know? And number three, as parents, we feel guilty. And our kids can read that on our faces. They can see that expression that lets them know that we feel terrible about them being bored. And that's a problem.
0: Yeah.
1: That we're feeling so guilty. All right?
0: Yep.
1: So you want to know that this is normal. Boredom is a gift, Kevin. It's a gift. Some of the most famous inventions, the most famous creative things have happened because somebody was bored. Boredom is when kids wonder, they dream, they develop problem-solving skills, they learn about themselves. So don't get frightened by it, Mom and Dad. It can be a great thing, all right? You can say something to your kids like, okay, it's okay to be bored. Let's think about this, or let's brainstorm. First, what I would do is check the basics. Make sure that your child is not hungry, tired. Make sure there's not something else going on in their lives. Sometimes a simple change of scenery, moving your child from the kitchen to the living room or from inside to outside, that just tweaking it a little bit can do wonders. So I would investigate all of those things first. Then think about what they call child-led learning, which means we're talking about kids who are primarily, let's say, 8 or 10 years of age to 18.
0: Hmm.
1: We're not talking about the 2 and 3 and 4-year-olds. By now, if you have an 8-year-old, a 10-year-old, you know something about that child. You know what they're interested in. You know what they'd like to spend more time doing. You know where their talents lie, their interests. So you want to think about, what is it that your child already loves? Do you have a child that loves to write? For that child, the child who loves to write, you might suggest, Susie, why don't you grab some sidewalk chalk and go write some inspirational phrases for the neighborhood out on the sidewalk. For the child who loves nature, you might suggest that they give the dog a bath, or maybe give them a camera and suggest they go outside and why don't you photograph some trees or the flowers and come back, show us what you've got. We'll put together a collection. We'll put together a book. But knowing who your child is where I would start, right? Then what you would do, Kevin, I don't know if you've ever done this with your kids, but put together a boredom buster jar. literally, Mom and Dad, you're going to come up with great ideas, and you're going to put them on strips of paper, put those ideas in the jar. There should be different categories, by the way. You want active activities, creative activities, quiet activities, helpful activities, but mix them up so they're not life skills. You can put that in there also. But mix them up so it's not all the same category. And then when your kid says, Mom, Dad, I'm bored, suggest they go over to the boredom buster jar and pick out a strip. So here's some other suggestions. Kevin, there's tons of resources, tons of websites. Your friends have a million ideas. The place to start is to not feel guilty as a parent, and to know that this is a normal thing and that wonderful things can come from it if you just stay grounded and think about What is it your child really likes and who are they really? All right? You can collect small rocks in the backyard, and you can make stone sculptures where you can actually paint rocks. A scavenger hunt. Hide things in the house. Let your kids go to town, see if they can find it. A scavenger hunt out in the backyard. Become a magician. You can go on YouTube and your kids can actually master one magic trick and perform it for the family. Give the dog a bath, as I suggested. Put on a show. That's what I used to do when I was 7, 8, 9. I used to put on a show during the summer so the neighborhood kids would come and we would have dancing and singing and all kinds of crazy things. Compose a song. Bring out a blanket for stargazing. You can suggest that everybody in the family is going to learn a new language and see by the time you sit down for dinner, has everyone been able to come up with some phrases in Italian or in French? Who knows? Bake cookies, but this time you're going to use some new ingredients. You're going to be a scientist and experiment with new ingredients. Teach your kids how to play chess. Get out a hammer, nails, and some wood and let your kids go to town. Sock puppets. Pasta is fabulous for making jewelry. Kevin, you probably know nothing about this, but there's pasta jewelry can keep kids busy for hours. Bubble wrap. Grab the bubble wrap that you were going to throw out and create artwork with the bubble wrap. You can paint it. You can glue it. Kevin, your thoughts?
0: Well, first of all, I agree with you. I don't think boredom is always a bad thing because I think that there's some degree of creativity that needs that blank space to just suddenly emerge and come out. If you have the wonderful opportunity to have a quiet minute or two, let your mind wander, let it imagine, let it create, and something will come out of it on the other side. And I think that we have the problem that we do with this perceptive boredom that people talk about is that we as parents are trying to do too much. God created little creative engines in all of these people, and what we need to do is just help them pull it out. It's not our job to make sure that they're entertained all the time. It's our job to make sure that they're reaching their potential. It's a totally different thing. But
1: that's right. We're not the cruise directors.
0: That's right. Yeah. We're not Julie on the Love Boat. All right. Shelley Goldberg, thank you as always. We appreciate it.
1: Thank you, Kevin.
0: You got it. Kevin McCullough coming right back. Don't go away.
2: Stick around for more of That Kevin next.
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4: 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This July 4th, 2026, we'll celebrate the 250th birthday of the United States. This year, I will regularly remind you of the historic events leading up to the American Revolution and the freedom we enjoy today. One event was the Boston Massacre. Boston was on edge in 1770. There was growing anger at British oppression of the colonies. Then on March 5th, 1770, an argument between a British soldier and an American colonist exploded into conflict when more British troops arrived on the scene. The crowd was angry. An object was thrown, hitting one of the soldiers, and the British soldiers then shot into the crowd. Five patriots were killed, including Crispus Attucks, a man of African and Native American descent. Later, he would become an iconic figure in the abolitionist movement against slavery. Following the massacre, the American colonists who opposed British rule immediately used the event to build more support for the Patriot cause. Paul Revere, a member of the Sons of Liberty, became famous 5 years later for his midnight ride that alerted the Patriots that the British were coming. But now he made an engraving of the massacre. Other artists did the same. The purpose of this art was to express the public's anger at the British government and soldiers. It also was meant to inspire. It worked. 6 years later, America declared our independence. The Boston Massacre is a reminder that years before the signing of the Declaration of Independence, there was a growing frustration and anger at British rule. Independence was still years away, but the spirit of freedom and autonomy grew massively, beginning on the night of the Boston Massacre. This is Gary Bauer signing off from Washington, D.C. 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
2: 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Kevin McCullough on AM 1250, The Answer, with a no-drink minimum. It's that Kevin Show.
0: All right, welcome back. We've only got a couple of minutes left in the show, and at the beginning, at the end of last hour, I told you about the, check this out, new channel I have at Instagram. You go to It's That Kevin, which is my main Instagram handle. It's That Kevin, all one word, no apostrophe. It's That Kevin. And then I've got the Check This Out channel that's listed right there on the profile. And then if you join that, and it's open to anybody to join, then you can leave comments, you can interact with me. I'm going to do, somebody said, you know, you should do voice notes, which are kind of fun. People kind of dig voice notes. I think it's because you can actually hear the tone of voice and understand where the sarcasm is a little bit easier. So, and I'm all down with that. I think that's cool. And now my middle son, so we were sitting at the daughter's ballet recital yesterday, and he was bored and kind of mad that he had to be there. But that's how we roll in the McCullough house. If you're a kid and you've got a performance or a black belt test or a recital, we all go. We show up. We're the only family that we've got. There's only five of us on the East Coast. So when one of us is going to do something, we're all going to be there. And we're all going to say, yay, how incredible you did. And my girl was really good yesterday. She danced. She was by far the best in her class. She should have been two levels up. But she was really, really good. And that just capped off a really good spring for her because she had two musical performances, one for Annie Jr. and one for the Seussicle musical, which I had never seen before, but it turned out rather nice. But anyway, so go join me. You'll get my inside thoughts on the channel every single time. And then we also started something else. You know that on the weekend show, we've been featuring the New Music Spotlight for about 6 years. In fact, we've got a Hall of Fame Spotify playlist called the New Music Spotlight Hall of Fame playlist from 2001 to 2006. Or 2021 to 2026. Anyway, we have now put that on Instagram, and now you're going to get the videos and some of my thoughts about music, about new songs that are out, what companies are doing, what record companies are doing, et cetera, et cetera. If you know a Christian music or just a music aficionado, you want to go look up New Music Spotlight on Instagram, and you want to join it. Because you're going to get the music segments from the weekend every single week. And then you're also going to get, when we have interviews and other things that are kind of cool, you're going to get pieces of those as well. And it's all going to be there. And I hope you'll go check it out. We just launched over the weekend, and we've had, you know, a few dozen that have said, hey, we're in. And it's going to be a community around fun, great, oftentimes Christian music. That I think you just have to be a music lover. That's all you have to do. If you love music, that's the page for you. It's called New Music Spotlight on Instagram. New Music Spotlight. Please check it out. And the 2026 version is currently what we are featuring. But, yeah. And then at the end of the year, we'll pick a song of the year. You'll vote on it, and everybody will get to name what they believe the song of the year was. Speaking of fun, very soon, on June the 23rd, we are live in Times Square. Lou Bassanese and Christine Nicholas are going to be alongside me. We're going to have a great, great broadcast. And we're going to celebrate this country at Celebrate 250. etc. And I may be on July 4th. I'm just getting a call on this, but I may be broadcasting from the Intrepid on July 4th, which is a Saturday, on someone else's show. And if that is nationally released, I will let you know more details about that. I think it is, and I'll let you know more details about that as we get closer to it. But I'll be broadcasting from the Intrepid, moderating kind of the parade of ships as they go up the riverway, up the Hudson. Because there's going to be nearly 300 tall ships and ships of every variety. They're going to be there and participating. It's going to be a lot of fun. But probably be broadcasting from the Intrepid that day. All right, that's it for me, Kevin McCullough. You ever want to get my attention, just go to thatkevinshow@gmail.com, thatkevinshow@gmail.com, and drop me a note. 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
5: News this hour from Town Hall. I'm Jason Walker. White House says Vice President J.D. Vance delaying that trip to Switzerland to lead a new round of negotiations with Iran over its nuke program. Correspondent Ken Lorman reports the team led by the Vice President had been ready to lead, but postponing, citing difficult logistics for negotiations.
6: The announcement followed a report by a Pan-Arab satellite channel that is politically allied with the Iranian-backed Lebanese terrorist group Hezbollah that Iran was delaying sending its delegation to Switzerland over Israel's ongoing military campaign in Lebanon. Earlier, Vice President Vance defended the deal, saying Iran must comply with U.S. demands if it wants concessions, saying, as they dial up their good behavior, we can dial up economic relief. He continued, if they dial down their good behavior, we can turn it off. Ken Lorman reporting.
5: Meanwhile, the vice president, speaking for the administration earlier in the day, praising the deal reached with Iran. Vance says a memorandum of understanding with Iran already having an impact.
7: On the military side, the Iranians for the second night in a row did not shoot at any ships in the Strait of Hormuz. So far, they are honoring their end of the commitment. And on the blockade, CENTCOM has allowed north of a dozen ships to go through our naval blockade, and so we're also honoring our end of the early part of the agreement.
5: And he says the friendly nations in the Gulf region have responded very well.
7: The Gulf Coast Coalition loves this deal because they think that it makes Iran weaker. They hated the Obama deal because they thought that it made Iran stronger. They know more about this, and they have more to lose than anybody, including the United States of America, so I trust their judgment.
5: Strong day on Wall Street. To Thursday, the Dow was up more than 300 points. Wall Street will be closed Friday. More on these stories, townhall.com.
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5: A bloodshed in mid-America as soccer fans made their way to World Cup action. Suspect is described as armed and extremely dangerous around the Kansas City area in a series of shootings. Here's Jennifer King with a story.
11: Police in the Kansas City area are searching for a 22-year-old suspect, Oscar Sanchez Munoz, after five shootings Tuesday night. One victim was found dead in their car after an apparent accident. Three adults and one teen were wounded. Kansas City Police Chief Stacy Graves.
12: And we want to make sure that he's taken into custody as soon as possible.
11: Police say an Uber driver taking fans to Arrowhead Stadium for the Argentina-Algeria World Cup match was among those injured. Two passengers told the outlet La Nación that someone in a car came alongside their Uber and fired two shots. They thought the sound was a car tire popping until they saw the driver had been hit in the leg. Three of the shootings were along Interstates 70 and 670. I'm Jennifer King.
5: Well, breaking news and analysis at townhall.com. Finding a summer job, well, that may be the hardest job of all for many teenagers in America. Here's Rich Thomason.
13: Federal data shows the share of 16 to 19-year-olds with jobs has fallen from roughly half in the late 70s to about 3 in 10 today. Teens across the country say they have submitted dozens of applications for restaurant, retail, and other entry-level jobs, often without getting an interview. Labor experts say fewer entry-level jobs, leaner staffing, and competition from more experienced workers are making it tougher for young people to get a foot in the door. Rich Thomason reporting.
5: Well, meanwhile, the Department of Education reducing interest rates for federal student loans. Spokesman describes that as part of a plan now to make higher education even more affordable in the future. More on these stories, Town Hall.
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16: Morning, glory, and evening, grace, America. Good Thursday to you. I'm Hugh Hewlett. I have been listening most of the morning, because it's been raining. I didn't trundle today. And just been inside listening to a very important podcast, I think, by Aaron McLean interviewing Mark Dubowitz, School of War. Aaron McLean is a very serious guy, a major in the Marine Corps, CBS National News correspondent. And he's hosted the School of War for quite some time. Very smart, very sophisticated thinker on national security. Mark Dubowitz is the leader of the Foundation for the Defense of Democracies now. And I think Mark knows the Iran file better than anyone in America. And so I do listen to them. They're both very alarmed by the MOU. And they went through it point by point today. And I listened, I took notes, and I kept thinking, well, you can put the worst possible interpretation on everything if you want to, and that's doomerism. Or you can go through and put the best possible interpretation on everything. That's rose-colored glasses. My interpretation, I think, is the correct one, and I think you'll hear the Vice President. I'm going to play a lot of what the Vice President. The MOU does two things. It allows Iran to sell oil for 60 days, and it opens the Strait of Hormuz for 60 days. And everything else is a long way of saying punt. Everything else is punted. And if the negotiation team bring back a surrender document, the blowback against the president and the vice president and everyone involved will be immense. I also happen to think Secretary Rubio would resign. I have put out over on my X account the meme of him in the coal miner's suit with a canary in his lap, because he is the canary in the coal mine. And if Secretary Rubio walks out of the administration after the MOU becomes final, that will tell me all I need to know, because he actually knows the Iran file as well as anyone not named Tom Cotton or Mike Pompeo or John Ratcliffe or anyone who's had access to the secret intel. The people that do know what the regime is like. People like Secretary Pompeo don't have their classification now, so they have no idea who's replaced the wiped-out Iranian regime. But I just keep I listen to Commentary Magazine today and yesterday. They're still very upset with the MOU. I'm not. I'll talk with Seth Mandel next hour about that, one of the commentary podcasters. I'm not, because it's a giant punt. Uh, I I don't know if you're familiar with the Jim Tressel area of Ohio State football. If Doug Lamoriza was around, he could explain to you that Jim Tressel believed in punting and field position. And so he'd punt, and people would be upset he didn't go for it, or he punted in a time where they were very close to getting a field goal. He just punted. And this deal, MOU, is a punt. And everything depends on what do the Iranians agree to when it comes to the destruction of their enriched uranium supplies and the nuclear file. So that would include, in my view, missiles and ballistic defense and drone defense and everything else. We also have no idea of the extent of the damage. We, the civilians, I think people inside of the administration do. The battle damage assessment that's been done to the Iranian economy and exactly what it is that the Iranian economy has lost the ability to do. It was a failing regime, a failed state almost, before the war on February 28th began. Now it's crippled. Now it's crushed. Now its leadership is gone. So they got the third and the fourth string in, and they're going to get $1 billion a day in oil, in all likelihood, $1 billion a day. And that's it. And you can't rebuild $1 trillion in damage. Maybe it's only a half trillion, but I think it's $1 trillion in damage. You can't put the missile production facilities back in order. And I would just say this, and I'll go to the Vice President's remarks in the press room today, is that we began Trump 2 with Iran on the edge of breakout after Biden. All right? He had removed all the sanctions, and they were close to breakout. Operation Midnight Hammer crushed the Fodor facility, and Rising Lion from Israel crushed the other ones, and they lost the ability to break out. Now we've come back, beginning on February 28th, and destroyed the entire chain of production, bounced the rubble at the three sites, and destroyed their missile and drone productions, much of their industrial defense base. They are a shattered remnant of what they were 15 months ago. And I applaud President Trump for that. I do not want him to end prematurely. I do expect seriousness at the negotiation table. And if it's a bad deal at the end, I'll be the first to say it. It's just not time to say it because we cannot possibly know. So the Vice President took to the stage today, cut number one from the White House press room.
7: First of all, I think the President's peace plan in Iran is already bearing real fruits for the American people. Last night, 12.5 million barrels of oil went through the Strait of Hormuz. That is a high since the beginning of the conflict. Oil prices are down nearly at their level from the pre-war conflict. Gas prices dropped below $4 a gallon today for the first time since the conflict. And importantly, they're going to keep falling further given how low oil prices are. On the military side, the Iranians for the second night in a row did not shoot at any ships in the Strait of Hormuz. So far, they are honoring their end of the commitment. And on the blockade, CENTCOM has allowed north of a dozen ships to go through our naval blockade, and so we're also honoring our end of the early part of the agreement. On the military side, a couple of things that are still true and will be true whether the Iranians comply with the rest of the deal or not. Number one, their nuclear program has been completely destroyed. Their capacity for enrichment, the facilities at which they were using to develop enrichment and develop a potential nuclear weapon, those facilities are still destroyed. Their conventional military is still destroyed. Their capacity to threaten their neighbors is still largely gone. And now we see whether they are willing to comply with the next step of the president's peace plan.
16: Okay, cut number two.
7: You know, I've seen skeptics of the deal. People say the Iranians will never change their behavior. Well, maybe that's true. And if so, they don't get any of the benefits of the bargain. But isn't it worth trying? Isn't it worth seeing whether this incredibly weakened position that the President of the United States has put the Iranians under, whether that motivates them to change their behavior, not just vis-a-vis the West, but vis-a-vis the Middle East? And one of the interesting things about this is, you know, the technical details of this we can, of course, get into. There are going to be any number of opinions about the negotiation, about where it's ultimately going to go. But I tend to think that you should trust the people who know the Iranians the best and who have the most to lose. What are the Gulf Arab states saying about this deal? What are they saying about this deal compared to the JCPOA in 2015? This is the Obama nuclear deal. Well, back then, they hated that deal. they felt like it empowered the Iranians to be bad actors across the region. And of course, that's exactly what happened. They were right about that. What are they saying about the president's peace deal? They're saying this is an amazingly transformative thing for the region, because either way, we and the broader region win. Iran is weakened, their nuclear program destroyed, their economy in desperate straits, and if they change their behavior, big things are going to happen for Iran and for the world. If they don't, no skin off our backs. Either way, we win, and that's the way the president has set up this deal and this negotiation.
16: Keep going, please. Cut number three.
7: The part of the peace plan, the part of this MOU that I think have been most misrepresented by certain parts of the media is the idea that the Iranians get all these benefits. You will hear things about $300 billion or $24 billion or this or that number of money or amount of money. And the simple fact is that the only way the Iranians get any of those resources, not a single penny, by the way, from the United States of America under any circumstances, but the only way that they would ever get any benefit of the bargain is if they comply fully and change their behavior. And so you really have a win-win situation for the United States of America. If the Iranians don't change their behavior, their military and their nuclear program is still destroyed. If they do change their behavior, then they are going to have a transformative relationship with the Middle East, and the Middle East will have a transformative relationship with the people of Iran. That's a win for the American people and for the President of the United States, regardless of which option the Iranians ultimately choose. We obviously want them to choose the right option. The interesting thing about their system, and I think it's important for the American people to appreciate this point in particular, is that there are real divisions within their country about how exactly to proceed. And what we've seen over the last couple of months is that the pragmatists within the Iranian system, the people who really do want to transform their relationship with the Middle East and with the world, those people are winning the argument. The United States wants those people to win the argument. The United States wants to have a better relationship, but in order for that to happen, the Iranians have to perform. And if they don't perform, as we've said before, they don't get any of the benefits of the bargain. So what I'd ask all of you is just to report honestly that the United States isn't giving up a cent of money to Iran, and even the economic benefits, the sanctions relief and so forth that comes along with this bargain only happens if the Iranians perform.
16: All right, now, I think that's all good. I do not believe there's one pragmatist in the leadership of Iran, because the guys with the guns, Vahidi and the IRGC, they are not pragmatists, and they will shoot any pragmatist who raises their head. So I would have asked that question of the vice president, but I think he's making a legit point, is that it's just way hysterical out there, people declaiming that we've lost the war. No, we haven't. Stay tuned on Hugh Hewitt.
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1: With SRN News, I'm Jason Walker. The White House says Vice President J.D. Vance delaying his trip to Sweden.

0: If you've been waiting.
1: With SRN News, I'm Jason Walker. U.S. and Iran signing an initial deal to end the war and ease sanctions and open the strait as the nuclear talks may or may not continue.
2: Both the U.S. and Iranian presidents have signed an initial agreement to end the war between the United States and Iran. The White House had planned a signing ceremony on Friday in Switzerland, but its fate is now uncertain with conflicting information from the U.S., Iran, and Pakistan. President Donald Trump signed a physical copy of the agreement on Wednesday at Versailles. While Iranian state TV aired photos on Thursday of President Masoud Pezeshkian signing

0: the deal in Tehran. I'm Karen Shamas.
1: Well, Ukraine has hit a major Moscow oil refinery for the second time in the last 6 days. Moscow says this is one of Ukraine's biggest drone attacks since Russia started the war some 5 years ago. In the meantime, the Russian Defense Ministry is fighting back with words claiming that its air defenses shot down 556 Ukrainian drones overnight. An official from Ukraine says that is not true. Labor's Andy Burnham winning a special election for a seat in Parliament, positioning himself now to challenge Prime Minister Keir Starmer. Burnham, the mayor of the Greater Manchester area, defeated Rob Kenyon of Reform UK in Makersfield. The victory strengthened Burnham's status as a leading contender to replace Starmer. Starmer's popularity has been in great decline since a landslide victory in 2024. Burnham's win increases pressure on Starmer to step down even before the vote. This is SRN News.
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7: Welcome back, America. I'm Hugh Hewitt. I would like to have you see that K.T. McFarland, one of the bright lights in our national security world, was on with Brian Kilmeade this morning. Here's what she had to say. Cut number 12.
8: K.T., is this something you would have signed?
9: Absolutely, because we have the ability to enforce it. You know, as President Trump says, if Iran steps out of line, if they don't behave, boom, we come right back with military options. The other thing is that the money that you've mentioned, the investment funds and all that, we can see where Iran is using this money now. We couldn't do that a year ago. But the countries where it keeps a lot of its money, the Gulf Arab countries, they've opened their books to us. So if Iran says, oh, we're going to use it, like you said, to build sewage plants and hospitals, but they really are going to give it to Hezbollah, we'll see it move. And then what happens? Boom, we can enforce the agreement. The difference of all the agreements anybody's ever tried to do with Iran, we have the enforcement capability now, because that armada is going no place. And we also have the enforcement capability because the Gulf Arabs, for the first time ever, they usually sit out any conflict in the Middle East. This time, they're on our side.
7: We also get a second thumbs up from Senator Eric Schmidt. He of the diving catch in the congressional baseball game. Senator Schmidt had this to say, cut number 11.
10: President of the United States, President Trump, was very clear from the get-go what the mission here was, which was to ensure that Iran would never have a nuclear weapon. They have no ability to do that, and they're signing on the dotted line now, Sean, for the first time, that they're not going to do that, and we don't need to trust trust them. We just need to verify that, right? So effectively, President knocked out their military capability. Their Navy's at the bottom of the sea. They have no air defense. Their nuclear program is in shambles. It's nowhere near ever being started up again. And we can always go back and mow the lawn if necessary because we've got eyes on it. So the president's provided now, through all of that action, space for diplomacy. That has always been his North Star. You know that in any situation. And he's got it right now. So there's always more things to do. We need to make sure, obviously, we're verifying all of this. But the president's pulled off something here that most experts 6 months ago wouldn't have thought were possible. And I think it's good for the American people.
7: So I'm glad to play for you a couple of upbeat. My take is neither that upbeat nor am I despairing, because I don't think it's anything. I think it's a pause. It's a two-month punt that's going to be followed by a three-month punt, and after the elections are over, we'll get back to reality. But if they bring them a deal from Switzerland or wherever they're going to negotiate, Vice President Vance, Envoy Witkoff, Envoy Kushner, they bring back a deal that floods Iran with money and effectively forecloses enforcement of the sanctions on them, that'll be a disaster. I don't think the president does disasters. I do think he will tack in response to public criticism and public praise down a middle line, going to insist on a great deal. Letters of intent among developers, they're a dime a dozen. They don't mean anything until you actually close. Let me do a little bit of business from great sponsors, including Seabags, which has got this amazing line of their best material. If you're watching on the Salem News Channel, I've got their 250 sea bags up. If you're not, if you're listening in your car, go to seabags.com. That's their little sea bags. That's their beer bucket sea bags. But I've always told people, these are the best gifts you can give for Father's Day, because it's really for mom. Mom will really like, or grandma will really like the tote, made with the authentic ropes, all the recycled sails, been made for 20 years on the wharf in Portland. And right now, they're offering Hugh Hewitt Show listeners, only my listeners, a special discount. 15% off, plus free shipping for the month of June. 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I'm in the Relief Factor studio. I want to remind you about that. I'm always in the Relief Factor studio, so I'm always reminding you about that. But I also want to remind you about, I bring that up so I can remember, that on Amazon Prime right now, on Amazon Prime, you will see The Story of Everything. And The Story of Everything is the wonderful documentary from Stephen Myers at the Discovery Institute, made by my friend Brian Bird, a bunch of other people that I saw the premiere of. And you will absolutely love this documentary. It's about intelligent design, really about the history of science, and how science, real scientists, have come to the conclusion there had to be a Big Bang, there had to be an intelligent design, both in a cosmic sense and down at the cellular level. There is evidence of a intelligent designer that cannot be overlooked and is only overlooked by ideologues. So give your chance give yourself a chance to be educated and entertained at the same time on Amazon Prime. The Story of Everything, The Story of Everything. I'll be right back, America. Stay tuned. Vice President Vance had a lot to say. Let's go through some of that.
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10: 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At a school, a house of worship, a crowded theater, a packed concert, leaving behind a trail of death and destruction. But what's behind this sudden surge of lethal violence? One determined researcher cracked open the FDA vault, exposing for the first time secret files linking prescription drugs to mass shootings and infamous murders.
11: There is a reason that we are the leader in unprovoked mass murder in this country, and it's our over-prescription of psychiatric drugs. 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
7: I keep seeing Senator Mike Lee everywhere fighting hard for the passage of the Save America Act. The Daily Caller is reporting that sources say that John Thune said behind closed doors yesterday that there is a handful of Republican senators who hate Trump so much, their hatred for him is so deep, that they will refuse to pass the Save America Act just to spite him, regardless of the merits of the Save America Act. What have I been telling you all along? It's the only thing that makes sense. You can't tell me that any of these Republicans, even Murkowski and McConnell and Thune and Collins, you can't tell me that in a normal, normal earth logic could never tell you that they're okay with voter fraud. They can't be. And I'm not convinced that they're closet liberals. I mean, they're not as conservative as we'd like them to be, but they're not far left progressives. The only people who don't want election integrity are people who want elections to be rigged. I'm blown away by how long it's taken to finally get somebody to admit what's really going on here. These are stubborn, angry, country club Republicans who do not want to give Trump the win. And you've got to remember that as you hear about all the debate about Iran, because that's at play here as well. 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Saying goodbye to my dogs over the years, Thumper 1, Thumper 2, Rory, Buster, hardest thing I've ever done. One day they're racing to the door, tail wagging. 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So great. Your dog will ask for it by name. I'm hoping that you join us. I want to ask you by name to join us on the Gulf of America cruise, because we've only got about 3 or 4 more weeks before we have to cut it off. We're not quite sold out. Hundreds of you are already joining us. Close your eyes. Picture this. A private island in the Bahamas. Powder white sand under your feet, Jamaica's lush mountains, exploration, and then on the ship, great town hall style conversations and interaction with folks like me and Scott Jennings. Do you love what Scott does every day on radio and podcast and Salem News Channel and CNN at night? He's going to be with us on the ship. The great Larry O'Connor from Town Hall and our new morning show host, Kurt Schlichter. He'll be on board. That's sure to be lively. And our dear friend Jennifer Horn from Los Angeles. We're all going to be hosting you with live, unfiltered engagement every night we get on the get-together at the world stage. And this ship, the Holland America's Eurodam, a beautiful cruise ship with a spa and restaurants and great accommodations, even a casino on board. This is a vacation you'll never forget. And I urge you, if you've been thinking about it, don't put it off any longer, because we're going to have to end the offer here in a few weeks. And we're going to have to close it down. Text the keyword cruise to 94878. 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We're going to celebrate America's 250th in style. 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Florida writes on the text line, Thune needs to grow a pair and identify these senators by name and when they're up for re-election. Well, we know who they are. We know it's Lisa Murkowski. We know it's, Tom Tillis, this outgoing senator. We know it's, Susan Collins is a yes vote. So, look, she knows she's vulnerable in her reelection, so she's playing ball. But what a revelation that senators are willing to torch America because they hate Trump. Unbelievable. Coming up, well, it appears that the alleged ringleader of the would-be massacre of those who went to the White House 250 Freedom Celebration Sunday night is an illegal immigrant and a DACA recipient. That's right. 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
16: With SRN News, I'm Jason Walker, Town Hall. This is not what the White House wanted to see this early morning. Lebanon state-run news agency says at least 16 people killed in an Israeli raid, and the Israeli military now says four of its soldiers have been shot and killed. One of them was a high-ranking officer. Meanwhile, the White House says Vice President J.D. Vance delaying, of course, that trip to Switzerland. Correspondent Ken Lorman.
17: The announcement followed a report by a pan-Arab satellite channel that is politically allied with the Iranian-backed Lebanese terrorist group Hezbollah that Iran was delaying sending its delegation to Switzerland over Israel's ongoing military campaign in Lebanon. Earlier, Vice President Vance defended the deal, saying Iran must comply with U.S. demands if it wants concessions, saying, as they dial up their good behavior, we can dial up economic relief. He continued, if they dial down their good behavior, we can turn it off. Ken Lorman reporting.
16: Well, Secretary of War Pete Hegseth lashing out at NATO allies and announced a review of U.S. forces in Europe. Here's Karen Chamis.
15: Defense Secretary Pete Hegseth has criticized NATO allies for not taking more responsibility for their own security. The Pentagon chief announced a six-month Pentagon review of American forces in Europe to ensure NATO moves towards Europe leading its own defense. Speaking in Brussels on Thursday, Hegseth called it shameful that European allies denied U.S. forces access to bases for attacks on Iran. He emphasized the need for a new upgraded NATO, which he called NATO 3.0.
18: NATO 3.0 is post-Cold War recognition that it needs to go back to a real hardline military alliance.
15: I'm Karen Shamas.
16: More on these stories at townhall.com.
19: Parents and grandparents, turn on any streaming platform, open a textbook, or scroll through social media, and you'll hear the same message repeated over and over. 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
16: Bloodshed in mid-America as soccer fans made their way to some World Cup action. Suspect described as armed and very dangerous following a series of shootings as fans were on their way. More on the story from correspondent Jennifer King.
20: Police in the Kansas City area are searching for a 22-year-old suspect, Oscar Sanchez Munoz, after five shootings Tuesday night. One victim was found dead in their car after an apparent accident. Three adults and one teen were wounded. Kansas City Police Chief Stacy Graves.
21: And we want to make sure that he's taken into custody as soon as possible.
20: Police say an Uber driver taking fans to Arrowhead Stadium for the Argentina-Algeria World Cup match was among those injured. Two passengers told the outlet La Nación that someone in a car came alongside their Uber and fired two shots. They thought the sound was a car tire popping until they saw the driver had been hit in the leg. Three of the shootings were along Interstates 70 and 670. I'm Jennifer King.
16: Breaking news and analysis, townhall.com. Finding a summer job proving to be the hardest job of all for many American teenagers.
22: Federal data shows the share of 16 to 19-year-olds with jobs has fallen from roughly half in the late 70s to about 3 in 10 today. Teens across the country say they have submitted dozens of applications for restaurant, retail, and other entry-level jobs, often without getting an interview. Labor experts say fewer entry-level jobs, leaner staffing, and competition from more experienced workers are making it tougher for young people to get a foot in the door. Rich Thomason reporting.
16: Department of Education reducing interest rates for federal student loans, describing it as part of a plan to make higher education more affordable. With growing numbers of borrowers in default, the Trump administration pitched the temporary 1% reduction in student loan interest rates to help those struggling with repayment. More on these stories.
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0: the Save America Act. But I really want to go back to this question on this Iranian deal. 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
2: With SRN News, I'm Jason Walker. This is not what the White House wanted to see Friday morning. Lebanon's state-run news agency says at least 16 people have been killed in an Israeli raid, and the Israeli military now says 4 of its foot soldiers have been killed in the battle, one of them a lieutenant colonel. In the meantime, the White House says Vice President J.D. Vance delaying his trip to Switzerland for that new round of negotiations with Iran over its nuclear program. Correspondent Ken Lorman reports the team, led by the vice president, had been ready to leave.
3: The announcement followed a report by a Pan-Arab satellite channel that is politically allied with the Iranian-backed Lebanese terrorist group Hezbollah that Iran was delaying sending its delegation to Switzerland over Israel's ongoing military campaign in Lebanon. Earlier, Vice President Vance defended the deal, saying Iran must comply with U.S. demands if it wants concessions, saying as they dial up their good behavior, we can dial up economic relief. He continued, if they dial down their good behavior, we can turn it off. Ken Lorman reporting.
2: Secretary of War Pete Hegseth lashing out at NATO.
4: Defense Secretary Pete Hegseth has criticized NATO allies for not taking more responsibility for their own security. The Pentagon chief announced a six-month Pentagon review of American forces in Europe to ensure NATO moves towards Europe leading its own defense. Speaking in Brussels on Thursday, Hegseth called it shameful that European allies denied U.S. forces access to bases for attacks on Iran. He emphasized the need for a new upgraded NATO, which he called NATO 3.0.
5: NATO 3.0 is post-Cold War recognition that it needs to go back to a real hardline military alliance.
4: I'm Karen Shamas.
2: And this is SRN News.
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0: console her.
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0: understanding when we learned that the negotiations between the two sides being postponed. The BBC's Lise Doucette says the talks had been scheduled to start today, however.
1: Only the location seems to be ready for high-level meetings today. The Swiss military and police have been patrolling the luxury Bürgenstock Hotel, set high in a mountain overlooking Lake Lucerne. A media center has been swiftly set up for the journalists who've arrived here. But yesterday's growing doubts that these talks would happen today as planned were confirmed by the statement that J.D. Vance still hadn't left Washington. A White House spokesman said the logistics have never been simple or predictable. What wasn't said was the politics are too. The first hint of trouble was a report in Lebanese media linked to the Iran-backed Hezbollah that talks were suspended because of continuing Israeli airstrikes. Iran has always insisted that Lebanon is part of this ceasefire, which Israel hasn't accepted.
0: And Israel's military says its forces did strike targets across southern Lebanon overnight. Some Republican lawmakers, including some of the president's allies, are raising concerns about the Iran agreement, some of them suggesting that Tehran, based on its past behavior, simply cannot be trusted. What's left of Tropical Storm Arthur is swamping parts of the Gulf Coast, bringing flooding rains and high winds. There are flash flood and tornado warnings, along with damaged buildings, downed trees, and power lines. No action on Wall Street today. The stock market closed in observance of the Juneteenth federal holiday. The benchmarks ended yesterday with gains. The NASDAQ was up close to 2%. The Dow reopens Monday at 51,564. This is SRN News.
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3: Here's your forecast. Partly cloudy, 76 degrees today. Tonight, clear skies and 57 degrees. Tomorrow, clouds and sunshine, maybe a stray shower or thunderstorm possible, high 79 degrees. Saturday night, partly cloudy and 57 degrees. And for Sunday, sunshine and clouds mixed, the high 80 degrees.
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11: You know, stay on the line because I think we're going to answer these questions during multiple moments across the show this morning, because it is the question of the day when it comes to the Iran conflict and our role there in the Middle East, such as it is, or our role around the world. We have one commander in chief. We have one head of state. We have one top diplomat in

0: issue in the talks, Israel maintaining it must continue to hold territory in Lebanon and have a free hand to battle Hezbollah. I'm Charles de Ledesma.
1: War Secretary Hegseth Seth giving America's European allies a homework assignment of sorts, urging them to take more responsibility for their own security as the Pentagon reviews U.S. troop deployments in Europe.
2: Hegseth is criticizing NATO allies for not providing access to bases for U.S. forces to launch attacks on Iran. He also accuses Europe of prioritizing gender equity and climate change over defense. The review could impact NATO's collective security guarantee, but U.S. nuclear weapons will remain in Europe.
1: Correspondent Ken Lorman. Parts of the Gulf Coast under flash flood warnings. Southern Louisiana, Mississippi, Alabama, all in the bullseye as remnants of Tropical Storm Arthur drop flooding rains and generate fierce winds. Buildings have been damaged, trees and power lines are down. Georgia and the Florida Panhandle could be next in line. This is SRN News.
3: 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Weather.
4: Here's your forecast. Partly cloudy, 76 degrees today. Tonight, clear skies and 57 degrees. Tomorrow, clouds and sunshine, maybe a stray shower or thunderstorm possible. High, 79 degrees. Saturday night, partly cloudy and 57 degrees. And for Sunday, sunshine and clouds mixed, the high, 80 degrees.
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0: It's O'Connor and Company from the Relief Factor Studios here on WMAL, our flagship station across the network and across the country. In fact, Salem, Oregon. Art is listening on Salem, Oregon. Art, hold on. I'm going to get to your call in just a few minutes. I want to have your voice heard, especially since you're on Pacific time out there near where my mom lives. So, see, she doesn't have an excuse to not listen live, except that she's sleeping. We'll get to all of that coming up in a moment and more of your calls where the question is, do you trust President Trump on the Iran deal? But first, let's turn to a favorite guest of ours. He's the CEO of the Jewish Community Relations Council of Greater Washington, Ron Halber. Ron, lots to talk with you about right now. Thanks for joining us.
1: My absolute pleasure.
0: Most importantly, this Janice Lewis George, she won the primary for the Democrats. She's poised to become the next mayor of D.C. There have been a lot of concerns about her economic policies. She's a Democrat socialist. She's with the DSA, just like Zora Mamdani, just like that wackadoodle mayor out in Seattle, just like Bernie Sanders, AOC. Very concerned about her position on the police, defunding the police, reimagining law enforcement.

0: conflict. Gas prices dropped below $4 a gallon today for the first time since the conflict. And importantly, they're going to keep falling further given how low oil prices are.
1: And today's AAA national average for a gallon of regular gas, $3.97. That's down 2 cents from yesterday. Your mileage may vary. New Orleans, among Gulf Coast cities, dealing with flooding is what's left if Tropical Storm Arthur moves across the region. Flash flood and high wind warnings posted across the Gulf Coast. Today is Juneteenth, federal holiday, and Wall Street is closed. 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
3: Here's your forecast. Partly cloudy, 76 degrees today. Tonight, clear skies and 57 degrees. Tomorrow, clouds and sunshine, maybe a stray shower or thunderstorm possible. High, 79 degrees. Saturday night, partly cloudy and 57 degrees. And for Sunday, sunshine and clouds mixed. The high, 80 degrees.
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8: We're on the brink of summer solstice. That means long days, short nights, lots of warm weather, and movies. We're going to talk about the latest summer movies that you should see and avoid coming up in a moment with our friend Christian Toto. But as you get ready to begin this weekend, I want to invite you to join my other listeners who have already made generous donations to the Angel Tree Camp Drive that we're doing. You know, we're sending children with a mom or dad in prison for a week of fresh air activities, swimming, horseback riding. But most importantly, while they're there, they'll hear the gospel. Some of them for the very first time. Many of them accept Jesus Christ as their Lord and Savior at Angel Tree Camp, and they all go home with a Bible. 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
8: 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I'd love for you to step up if you could. 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We're now sitting at

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2: Here's your forecast. Partly cloudy, 76 degrees today. Tonight, clear skies and 57 degrees. Tomorrow, clouds and sunshine, maybe a stray shower or thunderstorm possible. High, 79 degrees. Saturday night, partly cloudy and 57 degrees. And for Sunday, sunshine and clouds mixed, the high, 80 degrees.
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0: 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The grand prize winner and a guest will spend 4 nights in Rome and 4 nights in Sorrento, departing September 29th, 2026. 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
7: Okay, we think we've got the audio glitches fixed. Here's KT McFarland again, the former Deputy National Security Advisor. KT, we think we can hear you this time around, thanks to the miracle of AirPods, right?
8: Got them in. I hope this works.
7: They sound great. They sound and look great. I don't know what I'd do without my AirPods. I take them with me all. I mean, get on an airplane, watch a movie or whatever. They're fantastic. All right, let's pick up where we left off. And I think, again, this is follow the bouncing ball. I mean, here's two competing headlines from just the last hour. Iran declares the Strait of Hormuz closed again after U.S. lifts the blockade. That's complicated. The New York Post is reporting that Iran reclosed the strait instead of going to Switzerland, citing Israel's refusal to pull forces out of southern Lebanon. But then you got another headline, same, practically within the same hour, Israel and Hezbollah have agreed to a ceasefire in Lebanon on Friday. KT McFarland, there's nothing going to be easy about this situation.
8: No, and it's going to bounce back and forth and up and down. Why? It's because Iran has chaotic leadership right now. We're negotiating. There's sort of two main groups in Iran. One is the pragmatists, and these are the guys who are the parliamentarians and the president of the country, the guys who actually have to run the country. And then there's on the other side are the IRGC, their Revolutionary Guard Corps, and the mullahs. And they don't want a peace deal under any circumstances forever. They want Israel gone, wiped off the face of the earth, and America wiped off the face of the earth as well. So they're going to sabotage everything that the pragmatists are negotiating. So I think what's happening is that the pragmatists are negotiating with the United States, and the Gulf Arab countries are on board, Israel is on board, they're reaching an agreement. But the other guys, the guys who say, look, under no term, we don't mind being martyrs, we just don't want to have a peace agreement with Israel ever. And so those are the guys who are sabotaging it. How are they sabotaging it? At the Strait of Hormuz. They're sabotaging it by telling Hezbollah in Lebanon to say, okay, Hezbollah, go attack Israel, because we know Israel is going to have to respond, and then that'll break the ceasefire. So thank goodness President Trump doesn't blink. He doesn't get scared, doesn't get nervous. He's just going to let it play out. And the way it plays out, I think, is a great success for the United States. And why? For the two reasons you said. No nukes, open the Strait of Hormuz. The rest is open to negotiation.
7: Amen. And that's not worthy of the sort of hysterical reaction and pushback we've seen from some quarters. I mean, Andy McCarthy this week just pounding him over at National Review, saying that Trump thinks we're all a bunch of imbeciles, that we're all, he's playing us for fools and all.

0: Thunderstorm is possible, the high 77. Saturday night, partly cloudy skies and down to 57 degrees. And for Sunday, look for sunshine and clouds mixed, and we'll have a high of 79 degrees.
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7: It is closed today in observance of the Juneteenth federal holiday. The benchmarks ended yesterday with gains. The NASDAQ up almost 2%. The Dow reopens Monday at 51,564. Gas prices have fallen to just under $4 a gallon on average, bringing some relief to drivers who have seen soaring costs amid Washington's war with Iran. But filling up is still more expensive than it was before the conflict began. According to AAA, a gallon of regular is now averaging $3.97. American drivers are collectively paying about a dollar more per gallon than they were in late February. Maritime data company Lloyd's List Intelligence says major ship owners have started moving vessels through the Strait of Hormuz. For the first time since February, ships owned by major companies are transiting the strait free of interference by Iran. For the Wall Street Business Report, I'm Rich Thomason.
8: And Drug Administration.

welcome back here to the second half of today's Best Stocks Now show. I am Barry Kite, planner and analyst here at Gunderson Capital, taking the wheel for Bill today. Good news is we've got plenty of green on the equity screen still. Dow's up about 0.5% at 51,737. We've got the S&P 500 still up 0.9%, just under 7,500 level. And the NASDAQ leading the way up 1.12%, up to 26,311 today. And, of course, big news beyond just the not to be overshadowed by the Iran-U.S. deal, but, of course, yesterday's and today's financial news is really being dominated by the Federal Reserve. The Fed, as we know, the Fed met on Tuesday and Wednesday and decided no change to interest rates, of course, but a lot of other things did change, it seemed, at the Fed yesterday. New Fed regime certainly has begun, and newly appointed Chairman Warsh didn't waste any time putting a stamp on things. Overall, the vibe was definitely hawkish during the press conference yesterday, and the statement as well. Big focus on inflation. So you know, it's one of these things where, of course, he had to be dovish to get the job. President obviously wants interest rates to be lower, as Jerome Powell figured out.

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2: All right. Bono is continuing the narrative that Michelle Obama is a gorgeous woman. We've been hearing this for a very long time. She's an incredibly grumpy woman. And I don't know what your classic definitions of beauty are, but I'll tell you that she seems like she got the skinny shot, aka the fat shot, after being in charge of school lunches for our kids, and just looks even more bummed out than ever. That's all I can say. I won't comment on her arms, but I'll tell you, Bono might differ. Let's play cut 10, please, guys.

0: SRN News. I'm John Scott. As this fall's midterm elections draw nearer, the top Republican in Congress says he's bullish on his party's prospects because Democrats keep nominating candidates who are out of the political mainstream. On the Salem News program this week on Capitol Hill with Tony Perkins, House Speaker Mike Johnson says voters are unlikely to support far-left congressional hopefuls.
1: I think there's many mom daddy wannabes who are popping up all around the country, many of them running for Congress. And I'll tell you that the alarming thing for the country is that the energy, the money, the excitement, the grassroots is on the side of the insurgent left. People are openly running for Congress as Marxists, as socialists, and far left is further left than the party's ever been. So I'm afraid that the time for centrists and moderation and common sense in the Democrat Party is behind us. Now.
0: Speaker Johnson's full interview will be heard when This Week on Capitol Hill is broadcast beginning at 10 a.m. Eastern Time Saturday on the Salem News Channel. There is a snag in further negotiations. Israeli military strikes in southern Lebanon as U.S.-Iran talks are postponed. Correspondent Charles Della Desma.
2: Israel's military says its forces have struck targets throughout southern Lebanon overnight as Hezbollah reported intense fighting in the area. Lebanon's state-run news agency reports at least 18 people killed in Israeli strikes. The fighting into Friday morning comes as planned talks in Switzerland between Iran and the U.S. over their efforts to reach a permanent end to the Iran war have been delayed. Israel's occupation of southern Lebanon and its continued attacks on Hezbollah have been a key issue in the talks, Israel maintaining it must continue to hold territory in Lebanon and have a free hand to battle Hezbollah. I'm Charles Tulledesma.
0: This is SRN News.
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4: And your forecast includes partly cloudy skies and 75 degrees this afternoon. Tonight, clear skies, 56 degrees for a low. Tomorrow, clouds, sunshine, maybe a stray shower or thunderstorm is possible, the high 77. Saturday night, partly cloudy skies and down to 57 degrees. And for Sunday, look for sunshine and clouds mixed, and we'll have a high of 79 degrees.
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6: Welcome back, America. That's the sound of the Turton Army marching out tonight. They play Morocco at 6 p.m. The United States is

0: about a month.
1: Well, that's our news. I'm John Scott. Further negotiations between the U.S. and Iran, while not taking place today as scheduled, may be held soon, as a ceasefire between Israel and Hezbollah has been announced. Salem Radio Network military analyst Colonel Robert McGinnis says that so far the ceasefire deal with Iran favors them.
2: The IRGC is running the game, and that they got a sweetheart deal out of Trump. If you look at the 14 elements of the MOU, they're all, in my estimation, very supportive of an Iranian positive outcome.
1: And Colonel McGinnis tells the Salem Radio Network that much of the Iran deal is yet to be determined.
2: If the president's primary goal, which he's articulated recently, is to make certain that Iran never has a nuclear weapon, then we have to wait a few weeks in order to ascertain whether or not that's going to come to fruition.
1: Retired Army Colonel Robert McGinnis. A new poll on what Americans think of President Trump's handling of Iran.
3: Even with President Donald Trump's suggesting that a deal with Iran to end the war had been reached, most Americans still disapprove of how he's handling the issue. About 65% of Americans surveyed by the Associated Press and the New York Center for Public Affairs Research disapprove of how Trump is handling Iran. But when looking at just Republicans, only 28% are unhappy. The poll was fielded as Trump announced a deal with Iran and authorized an end to the U.S. naval blockade of the Strait of Hormuz. I'm Donna Water.
1: Just 12 hours after forming, a short-lived tropical storm Arthur degenerated into a remnant low, but its lingering moisture could still trigger redevelopment along the East Coast. The Carolinas are in line to be impacted through this evening. This is SRN News.
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5: Let's take a look at your WPGP weather forecast. Tonight, mostly clear skies with a low around 57 degrees. Tomorrow, a chance of showers and thunderstorms in the afternoon. Otherwise, mostly sunny with a high near 78. Into the evening tomorrow, those slight chance of showers and thunderstorms continuing on with partly cloudy skies and a low around 58. And on Sunday, mostly sunny skies and a high near 82.
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10: Welcome back, America. I'm Hugh Hewitt. Yesterday, you may have seen that President Trump invited to the White House Major James Capers and his family, Capers, and the family of Colonel John Ripley, who's deceased, so that they could both receive the nation's highest award, the Medal of Honor, the Congressional Medal of Honor, for their actions in Vietnam. Today, both Major Capers and the family of John Ripley were at the Hall of Heroes in the Pentagon so that General Eric Smith, the Commandant of the United States Marine Corps, could honor them both. Here's the first portion of his remarks, cut number 3.
11: Yesterday, I had

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7: Welcome back, America. Hugh Hewitt with Dr. Larry Arnn. Hillsdale Dialogue underway, the last broadcast hour of the week. All things Hillsdale at hillsdale.edu. Dr. Arnn, you said you had a bit of a frolic and a detour.
8: I once had a galvanizing discussion. I went down to Guatemala to an academic conference, and the conference was staffed by some students at Francisco American University, a little Catholic school there that's kind of nice. And so I was taken with the students, as my kind of people, you know. So I took about half a dozen of them out to dinner one night, and we talked. And I wanted to find out about them. What do they think? What's the world like, right? And this one particular young woman, who was the daughter of one of the organizers of the conference, a very good guy, she'd been to America. And I said, what do you make of it? And she said, everything works, and everything is clean. That's Spencer Pratt and the governor candidate both, right? They're saying, look, we're falling apart here.
7: Yeah.
8: And you don't want to live in a system like that.
7: No,
8: well, Mussolini was cleaning some of that up, and people liked it. And, you know, and remember Hitler, who's, you know, let's just say Hitler was a very bad man, right? On the other hand, what had Germany been through? I mean, it's their fault that they got hammered in the First World War. They hammered everybody else first. But then after that, there's this terrible inflation and disorganization and violence in the streets. And Hitler gets them going again, right? And he was very popular for a while. And Mussolini is sort of similar. You know, let's straighten this place out and get it going, get some vigor back, right? And Mussolini proved to be ultimately a weak man. We have that great letter in these chapters from his son-in-law, Count Ciano, whom he executed, who he caused to be executed, and who turned on Mussolini. That's why he had him executed at the hands of Germany. He was in Berlin. And he writes what's true, and that is Mussolini was eventually completely mastered by Hitler. When Hitler took Austria in 1936, that affected Italian interests because Austria's over the hills from Italy. And Hitler was nervous about what Mussolini would think, and Mussolini let him do it. And when he did that, Hitler called him Duce. He said, "Duce, I pledge eternal loyalty to you." But then within a year, Mussolini goes to see Hitler and wonders if he's going to be executed before he leaves the house.
7: And Ciano wrote, in that letter, he said he wanted to tell people, he's the only foreigner who was at close quarters with Hitler, that the world should not be ignorant of the fact that the misfortune of Italy was not the fault of her people, but due to the shameful behavior of one man. Which brings me to the last point of this hour. FDR, after Italy stabs France in the back, FDR goes on radio in America, gives a great speech denouncing Mussolini as the hand that held the dagger that has stuck it into the back of its neighbor. Churchill thought this was a great speech, especially because it was 5 months before an election in which FDR needed the Italian vote. And he said FDR was, quote, never afraid to run risk for the sake of his resolves. And one of those resolves was Great Britain should endure. Do you think that Trump has resolves the way that FDR had resolves, lines that he will not allow to be crossed?
8: Oh, yeah. Well, you know, so first of all, he's very tough, right? Look what's happened to him, right? They were going to put him in jail and take his money. And he got run for office. Won. He's very tough. I don't know Donald Trump well. I know him a bit. I do know that Trump is not slow to return a blow. Because he's what's this thing that's going on right now about the Justice Department defense fund for people who have weaponized government against them. He wants to protect his people, and also he wants to hit back. And that's natural. And history will judge whether he goes too far with that or not. But he is certainly like that.
7: The last thing I want to say is that when Churchill made a request of the United States, George Marshall, who's beginning to enter into this book, took 48 hours to inventory everything that America could give Great Britain and Stettinius, us, got it done, and FDR said, do it. It's sort of like when Nixon said, send every plane that can fly to Israel in 1973 in the Yom Kippur War. I didn't know about this until this book. 48 hours to inventory everything that we did not need for a bare-bones defense of America. Do you think we could do that today?
8: Well, we're short of weapons, right? But we could, we're in an emergency. Free peoples can do a lot, and it's, just remember that, like, if you read the story of the Russian Revolution, and Solzhenitsyn, is publishing these five volumes called The Red Wheel that are awesome to read. They're really good. And if you read that, you find out that Russia's fallen apart in the last days, right? And orders are not carried out and stuff like that. Well, we reacted fast and we were united and we fought very well in that war. And we did a lot through a lot of setbacks. So, we could move.
7: We can move and we chose to move, and we will talk more about how Great Britain actually did mobilize quite well. They did actually move very fast. And in fact, Churchill rode that train at an ever-accelerating pace until victory was assured. We'll come back and we'll talk about all of that and more. 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
7: Welcome back, America. I'm Hugh Hewitt. I want to take a moment before we close out this week's broadcast to ask Dr. Larry Arn about where we are in defense spending, where we are in preparing, not for the war that's currently paused, but for the next war and the war after that, as, of course, Britain didn't prepare in the 30s, and they barely survived the 40s. What say you, Dr. Arn?
8: You know, this big bill that they're talking about, you know, a trillion and a half for defense.
7: Yeah, $1.5 trillion.
8: Yeah, that's big restocking, and we need that.
7: We need to build the right things. It's the big challenge about that. And you know some of these tech people better than I do. There's a generational chump in weaponry. And we talked about it earlier. as to World War One and battleships, World War Two and aircraft carriers, and now in the Persian and Arabian Gulf and in the Black Sea, we're learning it's just a brand new world at sea. We better be building the right stuff. Do you think we are?
8: Well, I heard the sage Palmer Luckey talk about that in
7: Lake.
8: And he says it takes 10 years to revolutionize the American military industrial base. And for the next, most of the next five, we're going to be building more of what we got. And we can add a lot too. But like, we need to replenish the stocks of the stuff that we have invented and know how to use and have. So it'll be a transition, right? You know, I even think that the Chinese Navy's getting so big and the thing's going to, the advantage is going to grow. There's a moment of danger, a 2 or 3 or 4 year period of danger coming up right now. And so we should replenish the stocks of what we got. We should buy as much as we can of the more innovative things that should be cheaper. Palmer Luckey said that he would be disappointed if in 10 years the defense budget was not half or less what it is in a normal year now, and that we're not more lethal after it too.
7: Well, you know, it may be, maybe it was Churchill said, God loves the United States and drunks. It may be that the Chinese spent 25 years building ships that are not useful to the next war because of what we're seeing with the revolution underneath the water and above the water. We shall see. Dr. Larry Arn, all things Hillsdale can be found at hillsdale.edu. All of the prior Hillsdale dialogues are found at hughforhillsdale.com. Thank you for listening. We'll be back next week, same time, the last broadcast hour of the week. Until then, let me remind everyone, you also ought to watch The Story of Everything. The Story of Everything from the Discovery Institute debuted in theaters to a very, very, very positive audience set of reviews. Just look at Rotten Tomatoes. It's now on Amazon Prime, streaming for your convenience on Amazon Prime. You'll be blown away. Beautiful film, wonderful documentary on the history of science and intelligent design. You should watch that. Thank you, Adam. Thank you, Harley. And thank you, Generalissimo. I'm Hugh Hewitt, and I'll talk to you on Monday on the next Hugh Hewitt Show.
16: 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The Winter Fortress, The Epic Mission to Sabotage Hitler's Atomic Bomb, is a 2016 book by Neil Bascom. It tells the harrowing story of Norwegian commandos who attacked the German site at Wehrmacht in World War II. It was the Nazis' only plant for the mass production of heavy water, on which they had placed their primary bet to produce atomic weapons during World War II. I wish it had been converted to the film that it was optioned to be, because it would have been a shortcut for those who don't understand why Donald Trump is singularly focused on ensuring the Islamic Republic of Iran cannot make or buy a nuclear weapon. Trump is motivated by a conviction similar to that held by Churchill and FDR. They knew Hitler would use any weapon he could obtain, even as Trump and Netanyahu know the fanatics in Iran would use any weapon they could build or buy. Did we achieve enough to end the Iranian regime's nuclear program? Time will tell. The threat has existed for 2 decades now. Bravo to Trump for his orders to start destroying it. I'm Hugh Hewitt.
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19: With SRN News, I'm Keith Peters in Washington. Israel and the Iran-backed Hezbollah militant group agreed Friday to halt the heavy fighting in southern Lebanon that had threatened to unravel an interim peace agreement between the United States and Iran. In a Salem Radio Network interview, retired Lieutenant Colonel Robert McGinnis says part of the peace deal with Iran is dependent on Israel's conflict with Hezbollah.
20: The balance of it on working with the proxies like Hezbollah, I can be sympathetic to Israel primarily because they've been attacked consistently by, you know, Hezbollah and obviously the Hamas mess. And then the Houthis continue to occasionally bombard with whatever ballistic missiles they have.
19: Hezbollah and Israel went to war shortly after the outbreak of the wider conflict, with Hezbollah firing rockets and drones at civilian communities in northern Israel and Israel seizing large swaths of southern Lebanon. Firefighters respond after Russian attacks target the Kharkiv and Odessa regions of Ukraine.
18: Overnight, Russia carried out strikes with guided aerial bombs on Kharkiv and nearby districts. According to Ukraine's state emergency service, 10 people, including 4 children, were injured. One of the strikes damaged a warehouse, igniting a large-scale fire that firefighters were still battling into Friday. The attack also damaged up to 40 private residential buildings and vehicles. While in the central Dnipropetrovsk region, Russian artillery and drone attacks hit 3 districts. An 8-year-old girl was killed in Pavlovrad, and a 49-year-old woman was hospitalized with injuries. Then, in the southern city of Kherson, a Russian drone struck a passenger minibus, wounding 5. I'm Charles Tillesma.
19: The remnants of Tropical Storm Arthur are battering parts of the southeastern United States. SRN News.
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22: Let's take a look at your WPGP weather forecast. Tonight, mostly clear skies with a low around 57 degrees. Tomorrow, a chance of showers and thunderstorms in the afternoon. Otherwise, mostly sunny with a high near 78. Into the evening tomorrow, those slight chance of showers and thunderstorms continuing on with partly cloudy skies and a low around 58. And on Sunday, mostly sunny skies and a high near 82.
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26: 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J.D. 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
26: Welcome to Seculo. It's Friday, June 19th. Welcome to the show today. Look, we got a packed first half of the show, and I do want to hear from you, so give me a call at 1-800-684-3110. Unlike other segments or other shows, I'm going to be taking your calls in this first half hour. I want to hear from you. There's a few different breaking news items. One is this ceasefire that Israel is conducting currently with Hezbollah. This is after, by the way, just last night, while you were sleeping. Several hours into this, Hezbollah conducted several attacks on Israel forces that at least killed 4 Israeli soldiers. Israel then responded with a massive strike currently. But as of right now, Israel and Hezbollah have agreed to renew their ceasefire. This, again, heated up things, and it also ended up probably being one of the reasons why J.D. Vance did delay his trip. As they said, there were some logistical concerns. There were some issues. Now, for the first time, maybe since the beginning of this conflict, we have seen some pretty harsh words from this administration. We're talking about President Trump directly, and harsh, maybe put it maybe too far, but I'll let you hear it yourselves. From President Trump and from Vice President Vance. As we were on air yesterday, Vice President Vance was having that press conference. It ended. I did not hear it while we were on air. It ended with him calling out certain members of the cabinet. We'll play that clip when we get back. But I think you at least need to hear. This is from President Trump, specifically about his relationship with Bibi Netanyahu last night. This is from Axios. You need to hear it. And I have my thoughts, and I want to get yours. So get ready to call in, 1-800-684-3110. This is Byte 7.
28: If it weren't for Donald Trump, and Bibi Netanyahu worked well with me, but he will tell you, we're the ones with the guns, we're the ones with the whole deal, we're the ones with the B-2 bombers, etc. If it weren't for Donald Trump, Israel would have been eviscerated.
29: Your relationship with Netanyahu's...
28: It's good, but we have to keep him a little bit sane.
29: Are you going to be able to control Israel from attacking Lebanon?
28: Yeah, I will be. I mean, no wonder. They have a lot of respect for me. And they do as I say.
26: pushing back certainly on the narrative. Look, I'll be honest with you. I don't love those words. I think when you hear someone say something like, if it wasn't for me, Israel would be eviscerated, I tend to look at people in the Bible who have said similar things. I look at people who have said that historically and how that's gone. Now, I understand what he thought. His thoughts that we are one of the only friends to Israel, and I have appreciated that. I appreciate the way that he has treated Israel. Saying he has to keep him sane, that's maybe pushing it to where I think you're going to have some pushback here from your Jewish community, from your Israeli community. And then saying, you know, they do as I say, clearly pushing back on the narrative that somehow Israel and Bibi Netanyahu have control over the American president. I never believed that. I don't think anyone should believe that. However, when you start tiptoeing, not even tiptoeing, if you start saying not just the United States of America is their ally and therefore we have been there to protect them, and that's one of the major reasons Israel has kept itself, you know, safe or whatever it may be. But when you start saying if it weren't for Donald Trump, Israel been eviscerated, I do get a little, you know, the internal part of me, the spiritual part of me says those are striking words that we need to at least make sure the president is aware of, the not just the global impact of Israel, but the spiritual side of all of this and what that's going to look like. J.D. Vance also had some harsh words. I always tell you on this show, I'm going to be honest with you. I'm going to tell you what I feel is the truth, whether I know you're going to like it or not. I'm going to take your calls about it. And you're going to want to call in right now, 1-800-684-3110. In the next segment, I will take your calls. 1-800-684-3110. Whether you agree with me or disagree with me, it's fine. Just call in, be respectful to the phone screener, and I want to hear from you. I also want you to support the work of the ACLJ as we wrap up this week. Go to ACLJ.org, become a champion if you can. That is someone that gives on a monthly basis. And I'm going to let you know about a lot more of the work of the ACLJ a little bit later.
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26: Welcome back to Secular. We are at a full bank of phone calls right now. We're going to try to get to as many of you can. The next segment, Mike Pompeo is going to be joining us. So stay on hold. We'll do our best to get to as many calls as we can in this segment. But I did want to restate why a lot of people are watching, which is obviously there has been a ceasefire now again with Israel and Hezbollah. This comes after attacks last night from Hezbollah that ended with four soldiers being lost, IDF soldiers, and a pretty massive attack from Israel. And they've you know, renegotiated, they've come back to the terms, they've calmed it down a little bit. But this is what's going to happen. This is why these conversations are fluid. And this is why we have to make sure we are keeping you updated, because things change so rapidly, including J.D. Vance's plans to travel, to sign this deal. And this has put a pause on it, along with other logistical issues. Let's just say it that way. And I do want you to hear from, you heard President Trump, you heard my thoughts on it, clearly. A lot of people have some thoughts on my thoughts. But also what you hear from the Vice President of the United States. This happened at the very end of his press conference yesterday, talking specifically about our relationship with Israel.
5: What I will say, and this does bother me, is that you've seen people within Bibi's cabinet who have come out and attacked the deal, and in some ways very personally attacked the President of the United States. And I guess my message to them would be twofold. Number one, Donald J. Trump is the only head of state in the entire world who is sympathetic to the nation of Israel at this moment in time. And he happens to be the head of state of the world superpower. If I was in the cabinet of the Israeli government, I might not be attacking the only powerful ally that I have anywhere left in the entire world. And the second message I would give to some of those cabinet members, Bibi, to his credit, has not gone down this path, but to some of these cabinet members in Israel who are attacking the President of the United States, the other thing that I would say is that over the last 3 months, two-thirds of the defensive weapons that have protected your homeland have been built by American hands and paid for by American tax dollars. The problem for Israel is not Donald J. Trump. And anybody in Israel who thinks their biggest problem is the President of the United States needs to wake up and smell the reality of the situation that country is in.
26: Yeah, I mean, that is from J.D. Vance. A lot of that I don't disagree with, by the way, and the fact that the American people are, and the American government has certainly been one of the few friends to Israel. That's for sure. I have no problem with him saying that. I don't really know who he's talking about within the cabinet. I'm sure that that has maybe been in some Israeli news. I haven't seen that as much. Also, you have to remember, this is what I've said so many times, but it doesn't seem to ever make any difference, is that Israel's a very diverse political area. You're going to have people on the right and you're going to have people on the left. And the way they structure their government's also very different than the way we do it here. So yes, there may be overall American-style Western values that come out of Israel, but we do have to remember that you have the left and the right in their own versions of that, and sometimes even more nuanced than that, that may have a problem with not only President Trump, but also Prime Minister Netanyahu. This is not like you have some sort of kingdom there in Israel where you don't have people from all sides of the political spectrum. Of course you do. I get nervous, though, in these kind of conversations because it feels like it's playing into what they feel is happening on social media. And if that becomes the case and we start losing President Trump and J.D. Vance to these kind of talks of saying we got to keep Bibi Netanyahu in line. And look, I understand there's nothing wrong with being critical of any sort of government or administration. But when you start saying that and then you start taking full credit, be careful. Be careful. I feel like those are words we need to be very safe with. Let's actually go to Jose, who's calling in Wisconsin on line five. Jose, go ahead.
2: Yes, I agree with you. I believe in President Trump, his policies. But when I heard him say that they do what I say, you know, criticizing, I mean, President Trump, you got to watch what you say. You're the President of the United States. And to make a remark like that, God has humbled kings that make remarks like that. Yeah. Professor, you know, you got to give God all the credit and all the glory and all that's due to him.
26: Yeah.
2: And, you know, you can't be saying that I did this and I did that because of President Trump.
26: Jose, I agree with you, and I'm only cutting you off because I want to take some more calls before this segment is over. I agree with you that that is that sort of gut punch that happens, I think, for a lot of us that maybe grew up in that more background. Maybe you have an evangelical background. Maybe you've read the Bible. You know when these kind of things happen. And you know, and you also see what even happened in the 40s. You see what happened in, you know, so many times historically when Israel was going to lose. They should on paper have lost. And miraculously, they did not. And don't think that that is not some sort of divine hand that is there. So look, I think President Trump also maybe did not grow up as much like that we did. And it does go beyond government. I understand not being able to work with people. I understand that there are people who are difficult. I have a feeling working with President Trump or Bibi Netanyahu is no walk in the park for anyone. And let's not pretend that. These guys are big, big characters and strong leaders. And I'm sure there is pushback between them. But yeah, I don't care for those feelings. And I'm looking at some of the comments. They're very mixed here. I understand somebody's like, I don't care about your feelings, Logan. I want the facts. Well, the fact is President Trump came out and made a pretty bold statement. And I'm very concerned about an inevitable pull away from support of Israel that is really only pushed by a radical fringe element that's very loud. And someone had a comment about that. Lisa in Pennsylvania. Let's go ahead and take Lisa.
6: Hi. I agree with you and the last caller. This is a spiritual fight. And yep. I don't think President Trump is getting the proper spiritual advice. I mean, this country's got to pray hard. We got to stand with Israel or we're doomed. I mean, it's biblical. Yeah. And I'm not Jewish, and I didn't grow up in it, going to church regularly, but I these last 15 years of my life as, you know, I approach the end of life.
26: Sure.
6: Yeah. I just see things. It's a spiritual battle. And what anything that Israel fights, it's a spiritual battle, and Satan is behind it. And Donald Trump has got to get behind them, or we're going to be...
26: I think Lisa, I do think this administration is behind Israel, and I do think they're supportive. And I don't want to raise any big red flags. I don't love the pushback. I also don't, and it's not about pushback, by the way, politically. If you're having a conversation with a world leader, I understand negotiations are tough. When you start taking it to the public sphere, you start planting those seeds. When you have all of a sudden those who have been very much against you, who were maybe your political friends more recently, like Tucker Carlson's and Megyn Kelly's and those people were recently saying, all of a sudden, President Trump seems to be seeing the light. We got to take a breather here and realize when you start making these kind of statements, they're not unintentional. And again, I will be critical on the president when I feel like it's necessary. I'll be critical on, I'll be positive when I feel like I need to be positive. And overall, I actually found some very interesting creative things in this plan with Iran. I have been pleased with it really up until right now. And I think that we need to at least be okay with the fact that sometimes these negotiations happen in plain sight. We don't know what's actually going on behind the scenes. I'm aware of that. I'm okay with that. There's just some of that verbiage that I'm not super comfortable with, and that's okay. Let's go ahead and take an ACLJ champion. Cliff is calling in Illinois on line one. Cliff, go ahead.
7: Yeah, this is why I listen to you. Everything's been spot on what I've heard so far. But listen, what I really truly believe is that the left and the right, maybe both in Israel and especially in the United States, are trying to get in between everything like they did with Zelensky when Zelensky came in to see Trump the first time in the Oval Office and had his chest pumped up. There's people that don't want this to go through, and it's because of these midterms that are coming up, and they see a doorway into the power being back to the Democrats to totally destroy this country and the world. Thank you.
26: Yeah. Well, Cliff, what I also see is a ceasefire and an agreement, a peace agreement, that has happened multiple times now that doesn't seem to last, you know, in the right now, everything is on hold. Everything is going according to plan, except for we're not having this big signing experience, but we do know President Trump signed it and the head of Iran signed it. And there is an agreement there. And Israel is pushing back a bit, saying we don't necessarily have to agree to this. We weren't really involved in this part of this. So yes, is the American military or is the weaponry and a lot of that being used to help support Israel? Absolutely. Let's not pretend it's not. But so there is the way to keep Israel in check a little bit, because you're going, if you start threatening to not show them support, and President Trump kind of in this said, hey, we got to keep him in check. We got to keep him sane. I think that to me is one of those words I don't love. And then, of course, ending that statement with, you know, they listen to me, they do as I say, sort of reversing what the common theory was with President Trump and Benjamin Netanyahu, which is, of course, that online theory of we do everything Israel wants. Look, the next segment, we're going to hear from Mike Pompeo. I see some of your comments going, why are we going to hear from Mike Pompeo? There's very few people in the world that have dealt with Iran quite like Secretary Pompeo. She may not agree with everything he has to say. You're certainly not going to agree with everything I have to say. But that's okay. You still should hear from experts in their field. And I think we're going to do that when we get back. We're going to break down not only this Iran peace deal, but the chaos that is unfurled after it, and what the future may look like. And with that, I want to give you a minute to go to ACLJ.org and look at what we're doing over there. Not just, you know, donate and support, which I appreciate it. Of course, some of you right now may be too fired up to do that, and whatever, that's fine. But if you do like the fact that we even give you this honest take, this honest show, we only do it because people like you support the work. So go to ACLJ.org. We'll be right back.
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26: Secular. We're having some connection issues with Secretary Pompeo, so I'm going to continue to take some of your phone calls. If you want to call in, 1-800-684-3110. Of course, we are talking about the major news that came out overnight. A lot of stuff happens overnight. You know, we had about 24 hours of ceasefire. Then Hezbollah in Israel kind of relit their issues. Four IDF soldiers were killed, and Israel hit back pretty hard. Right now, they are back to returning to a ceasefire that was negotiated. And at the same time, you have President Trump and J.D. Vance kind of making their first, I would say, or at least the most vocal concerns with their relationship with Israel, saying, you know, we love BB, it is what it is, but there's, you know, J.D. said, there's people in the administration that are calling out Donald Trump, and they're really upset about the Iran deal, and how dare they? And then on the other hand, you have President Trump saying, we're trying to keep BB sane, and that, you know, we're friends, but without Donald Trump, this nation would be eviscerated. So it's a lot to take in. But I want to hear from you, 1-800-684-3110. Let's go ahead and take some phone calls. Let's go to Ann, who is calling on, or from Pennsylvania, watching on Facebook. Go ahead.
9: Hey, gentlemen. How are you today?
26: I'm good,
9: Thank you for all the good work that you do and that you continue to do.
26: Thank you.
9: I am going to become a champion. I am a woman of my word.
26: Thank you so much.
9: Now, having said, thank you. Thank you, guys. So I just wanted to say a couple of different things. So I'm still trusting in Trump, and I just wanted to kind of explain. I think the biggest problem, J.D. Vance, is J.D. Vance, okay? So without Israel, there would be no America. Without Judaism, there would be no Christianity. Without the Old Testament, there would be no New Testament. God's covenant was never broken with Israel because God does not break his promises. Replacement theology is pure blasphemy, and this is my opinion. Israel is an ally, not a protectorate. That's a fact, actually. The Bible is clear. Do not listen to the Tuckers. Do not allow your love for Israel to be swayed in any way by members of it within the cabinet, whether it be J.D. Vance. Well, he kind of comes to my mind. Having said that, guys, thank you for everything you do. Thank you for fighting for the Constitution. Thank you for fighting for we the people.
26: And I appreciate your call. And look, I want to make sure it's very clear. I agree pretty much with you wholeheartedly that there is an okay discussion and an okay issue. Because again, one I've said here so many times, including in this last segment, is there are so many people in Israel you're going to disagree with politically. There are so many people you're going to disagree with in the government. The next prime minister of Israel, you're probably not going to like as much as you like Bibi Netanyahu, if you're a fan of Prime Minister Netanyahu. Because they have a political system that is actually democratic and similar to ours. Different, very different, actually, but at least the people have a voice. And sometimes those people are going to have voices you disagree with. Now, the historical version of this story is not unlike how you said with America, same way. There's going to be presidents of the United States I disagree with. There's going to be administrations I disagree with. Likely a lot throughout my life. And I will always tell you how I feel. However, that doesn't mean I have any issues of existence with the country, with America in general. Do we have Secretary Pompeo? All right, Secretary Pompeo is joining us via phone right now. Look, I got to get your thoughts, Secretary Pompeo, with this deal. Obviously, a peace deal was signed. President Trump signed it. The president of Iran signed it. A few hours later, no shocker, Israel and Hezbollah, things start lighting back up. They calm down again. Here we are now. Seems to things need to change by the hour. At least this time we've had you on. There's been some movement in a direction. I just want to get your thoughts.
10: I appreciate that. Look, three things I think are worth thinking about for everyone who's listening. First, we've made more progress taking down the Islamic Republic of Iran than we have made in the last 40 years. And President Trump should be credited for that. They are in a militarily weaker position,
26: sure.
10: A politically weaker position, an economically weaker position. Good stuff. Second, we should see if they've turned over a new leaf. Look, I've been on your show a handful of times talking about this. I don't see it. The regime seems to me to be implacable, unchangeable, theocratic thugs. I don't see them honoring any deal that they sign. You can already begin to see it. Hezbollah didn't move without the Iranian government's approval. And then finally, one of the challenges for the administration is a direct result of what they've done. Iran's leadership is fractured. I'm sure there are multiple views on what they ought to do next. And you see that. One guy signs a deal, another guy cuts the video saying we want to go kill every American.
26: Right.
10: So a very complicated situation and one that we need to see play out. I hope that we're ready to do the necessary and force the strait open and not let the Iranians make a single nickel off of the terror regime that they've created.
26: Yeah, it seems like we make sort of some pomp and circumstance out of these deals, and they feel like they bear no fruit very quickly, or they have some issue that comes up 24, 48 hours later. Like, it's just the nature of what we're dealing with the Middle East. At the same time, obviously, there has been some pushback against Benjamin Netanyahu and our support of Israel. That has been from the left and from the right. And now you are seeing some responses that are maybe a little bit more publicly critical from the president, from the vice president. Historically, we've had a great relationship with Israel. And what I don't want to see, obviously, is a tide turn based on social media or podcast or even us, like, to push a divide between Israel and the United States of America. Do you feel like that is something we need to at least keep ourselves aware of and, you know, keep it in check?
10: Look, that relationship is incredibly valuable to the United States of America. It's certainly valuable to Israel as well. It's valuable to us militarily. Their technology, their combat experience, their intelligence services have all saved American lives. When I was the CIA director, I saw that. I watched Israeli intelligence save countless American lives. We shouldn't let that fracture. They're the lone democracy in the region. They are our best security partner. They're one of our great economic and business partners, too. We should be thankful for what the Israeli government has done for the United States. They've clearly done it for themselves in the same way that we do the work putting America first. But that's a relationship that I don't think there's much risk of it being broken. But we all ought to be sure that we are honoring that, not doing work for Israel. That is, sure. They have their job. Just like the Europeans need to defend themselves,
26: absolutely,
10: Israelis will do the necessary for themselves as well.
26: All right, Secretary Pompeo, I'm going to let you go here. We're having some connection issues, but I appreciate you calling. And I want to get to at least one more phone call if we could. I want to go to Mike in Texas. He's been on hold for a while. Mike, go ahead.
11: Hey, guys. I appreciate everything that Trump's doing and the whole effort out in Iran and to get rid of the evilness out there. I'm concerned about the overall strength of the deal, of the agreement.
26: Sure.
11: And the reason being is part of that agreement is to stop funding the terrorist organizations of Hezbollah and Hamas and the like. So if that's the case, then they shouldn't be able to delay negotiations because Israel's defending itself against Hezbollah.
26: Yeah. Look, Mike, I don't disagree with you here. I really got a minute left in the segment, but I do think that this deal needs to be upheld, and it is the problem. And Secretary Pompeo brought it up. When you're dealing with a regime like this in Iran, the trust can only go to a certain level. The proof will only come over time, and we will see how things play out. Now, I appreciate your call, Mike. I appreciate everyone that called in, by the way, for this first half hour. This second half hour, we're going to take a little bit of a step back. There have been some really great pieces that have been put together. There's been some great interviews, people we've had on over the last week. And I want to make sure that those don't get lost in the shuffle. So for the next half hour, it's going to be a bit of a flashback to a lot of the great stuff that's happened over the week. So if you've been paying attention each and every day, some of it may seem familiar. But if not, enjoy the second half hour of the broadcast. With that, I want to tell you, for right now, this is a very important time. As we head toward the 250th celebration of America, I want you to be a supporter of the ACLJ. It's a great way to get your values around the world represented. That's at ACLJ.org. Be right back with more on Seculo.
12: With SRN News, I'm Keith Peters in Washington. Israel and the Iran-backed Hezbollah militant group agreed Friday to halt the heavy fighting in southern Lebanon that had threatened to unravel an interim peace agreement between the United States and Iran. In a Salem Radio Network interview, retired Lieutenant Colonel Robert McGinnis says part of the peace deal with Iran is dependent on Israel's conflict with Hezbollah.
13: The balance of it on working with the proxies like Hezbollah, I can be sympathetic to Israel primarily because they've been attacked consistently by, you know, Hezbollah and obviously the Hamas mess. And then the Houthis continue to occasionally bombard with whatever ballistic missiles they have.
12: Hezbollah and Israel went to war shortly after the outbreak of the wider conflict, with Hezbollah firing rockets and drones at civilian communities in northern Israel and Israel seizing large swaths of southern Lebanon. Firefighters respond after Russian attacks target the Kharkiv and Odessa regions of Ukraine.
14: Overnight, Russia carried out strikes with guided aerial bombs on Kharkiv and nearby districts. According to Ukraine's state emergency service, 10 people, including 4 children, were injured. One of the strikes damaged a warehouse, igniting a large-scale fire that firefighters were still battling into Friday. The attack also damaged up to 40 private residential buildings and vehicles. While in the central Dnipropetrovsk region, Russian artillery and drone attacks hit 3 districts. An 8-year-old girl was killed in Pavlovrad, and a 49-year-old woman was hospitalized with injuries. Then in the southern city of Kherson, a Russian drone struck a passenger minibus, wounding 5. I'm Charles Tillidesma.
12: The remnants of Tropical Storm Arthur are battering parts of the southeastern United States. SRN News.
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15: Let's take a look at your WPGP weather forecast. Tonight, mostly clear skies with a low around 57 degrees. Tomorrow, a chance of showers and thunderstorms in the afternoon. Otherwise, mostly sunny with a high near 78. Into the evening tomorrow, those slight chance of showers and thunderstorms continuing on with partly cloudy skies and a low around 58. And on Sunday, mostly sunny skies and a high near 82.
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27: Keeping you informed and engaged, now more than ever. This is Seculo. And now your host, Logan Seculo.
26: Welcome to the back half of Seculo. Look, the memorandum of understanding, it is complete. It has been signed. President Trump did it, signed it, sitting right next to Emmanuel Macron. Where? In the Palace of Versailles. I know that's not getting a lot of attention, but can you imagine a more president? Are you sure he had to be looking around going, I like the gold. I like the look of this. It's a good place to sign a document. They have it in Versailles. Of all places, this is what's happening right now. I just find that to be, I don't know if ironic is the right word, but just a fun little historical fact that we can actually say forever that this is where this occurred, that they brought President Trump this document to sign at essentially a dinner table sitting next to the leader of France in the Palace of Versailles during the G7. I mean, again, it feels like it. Just like it happened on the original deal, the understanding of the deal happened on his 80th birthday, right before UFC. It feels very made for television, and that's, we know President Trump loves that. There's a lot of calls coming in. This is my segment to take up. I'm going to try to get to as many of you can. Stay on hold. Let's go to Martin first, who's an ACLJ champion. Martin, go ahead, North Carolina.
16: Thank you, sir. This goes to some of the comments that you made. I have a comment and question. I think there needs to be a lot of accountability. Now, there's people out there saying things that just don't know better, like how is this better than the Obama-Biden deals and all that. They just don't know any better. But then you have the shifty shifts out there that are absolutely lying, and you knew that. I saw that this morning, what he had said on there. What Trump has done, and it's been said several times now, there are consequences for good and bad behavior. It's not just money thrown out there. There's tangible things that have to be done.
26: Yeah,
16: and
26: absolutely, Mark. Hey, I'm only cutting you off. So I'm only cutting you off because I want to try to get to a couple more calls one more time, and I want to say thank you for being a champion. There are a lot of things they have to withhold to hold up to in this agreement. This is not some done deal where everyone goes back to how things were. You're absolutely right. The media is spinning it that way. But that's why I want you to actually hear what the document says. At the end of the show, the last segment of the show, we're going to go through it word for word. So, Martin, stay tuned for that and share that clip with your friends if they push back on it. You know, these big numbers, $300 million, all this, you're going to hear a headline and they're not going to actually do their due diligence. Just like UFC cost taxpayers $60 million, and you read it, no, it cost them no dollars. Ah, well, $60 million, I saw the number. That's it. Thanks for calling, though, Martin. Let's go on, move on. Let's go to Holly on line 2. Holly, go ahead.
17: Yes, hi.
0: I think we're really in a quagmire. I think the key point for the world is keeping the strait open.
17: Sure.
0: I think that's what the world's most concerned about. And if everything started today with it being open, we're still going to feel effects for quite a while. I think the whole, most of, a good part of the world, because it's not just oil and prices, it's fertilizer, and we already heard that about 70% of our farmers said they couldn't afford the fertilizer this year. And I, oh, my key point is I think Israel is definitely going to, they're gung-ho to still attack Lebanon, and they're right to. So I don't know what we're going to do about
17: that. But what you have, though, and this is just the

0: CLJ champion, so I don't want you to not be on the air today, but we're just not going to be able to get to you. But I will let you know the answer to your question. You asked who signed this for the memorandum of understanding. Obviously, President Trump signed it, but you also had the Iranian president. I'm not even going to try. The president of Iran formally signed the memorandum of understanding. I almost tried for you, but I thought, you know what? It's better for me to just say the president of Iran. Because remember, there's a lot of who is the Ayatollah, who says the president. So this is from the president of Iran, President Massoud. I will say that. We get right back. We will have Rick Grinnell joining us. And then again, we're going to wrap up this show. Going line for line, word for word. Will's going to take you there. It's going to be a journey, folks. Be a part of it. Don't go anywhere. Back in just a minute.
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0: Secular. We're going to be taking your calls at 1-800-684-3110 in the next segment. We're going to be heading over to ACLJ Jerusalem here in just a moment. But I did want to give you some fresh sound. President Trump currently speaking right now in France, as we're live, in France, the G7 conference. He is speaking with about Iran, about the current deal, everything that's going to be coming out over the next few days, as well as other issues. But someone did, or he did want to address his relationship with Israel and with Prime Minister Netanyahu. And I think for a lot of us, you know, we want to make sure that we stay a friend to Israel. And again, like I said, it doesn't have to be necessarily always to a political party, a political regime, a prime minister, a president, whoever it may be. Because just like this country, we believe the United States has a right to exist, should exist, is doing what they're doing. And I don't care if it's Joe Biden or Barack Obama. It's not like I'm going to all of a sudden turn on my support of the United States of America. I may have disagreements with a political regime, but our political administration. And I think it's important with Israel. And we've seen so much pushback against Israel that I'll be honest, I've been nervous, and I'm nervous always, and that the people in leadership will start falling for that. President Trump did speak a little bit about Bibi Netanyahu, his relationship with him. Let's hear about that. Byte 11.
6: Amazing prime minister. We have a little dispute over Lebanon. I say you can do a little softer touch, Bibi. You don't have to knock down a building every time somebody walks into it that's from Hezbollah. But it's been an amazing partnership. But he will say, we're the big partner, and he's the very small partner, and that's true.
0: Distancing himself a little bit from the tactics of Israel. But, Jeff, I wanted to get your reaction to that. Obviously, starts with an amazing prime minister and a big partner in this. I think those are the kind of the words we can lean into, where there are some of the middle part in that rhetoric where you get a little nervous when he starts saying, hey, BB, how about a little softer touch? How about, you know, when someone comes in from Hezbollah, you don't knock down a building? Starts to kind of play a little into the talking points that I don't care for, but I wanted to get your thoughts.
7: Yeah, well, it's Donald Trump, right? Donald Trump is the most unique communicator ever to not only grace the White House, but to grace the national consciousness. And what he says, yeah, fair enough. And he's brilliant at manipulating the media's attention. And I even appreciate the way our show's been dealing with the issue, which is less about the substance of a deal or not a deal, and more about the reporting about a deal in which nobody really knows what it is. It's all about the reporting, which is just feeding all of the energy around this. And so I agree that that soundbite of Trump about Bibi, about Prime Minister Netanyahu, suggests that it's still an ongoing, wonderful relationship, a good relationship. Of course, they may have small disagreements, and each one has their own domestic issues, both domestic political issues and domestic realities. For Netanyahu, it's literally the survival of his people, because let's face it, Hezbollah up north has been raining down rockets and drones and missiles, and it's you know, they've been largely pushed back. But it's not as though it's still not happening. It's not as though they're still not attacking. And it's not as though Israel isn't finding under these buildings, again, massive tunnel fortresses for terrorists. It's there in some respects, even worse than it was in Gaza in some areas, in terms of because of the weaponry they have and because of how organized they are. And so it's a real front for Israel that is

0: less of a direct threat to America, obviously. But so it's, you know, Trump might want to distance slightly from that, but he's indicating that he still is a very strong partner and supporter of Netanyahu and Israel.
1: Jeff, you just got back to Israel yesterday. You went straight to an event. And actually, folks, roll the pictures that I sent you this morning that Jeff was at last night, this event in Israel. Beautiful event. And you can talk about it a little bit here in a second. But Ambassador Huckabee was there. This is at a time when, obviously, the G7 is going on. But you were there. You heard from the American ambassador as well as other dignitaries there. But this is a time when everything around surrounding events like this and you being back in Israel and Jerusalem now are kind of with the foreshadowing of what could happen Friday. And I know I've seen reporting out of Israel that obviously there are people within the Israeli government that may be nervous about what a deal could look like. And I think a lot of that has to do with everything that we've discussed here. And one, we don't know what's in it. We also know that for 47 years, it's kind of been a binary choice of either just deal with the regime or take the regime out. And this is all of a sudden kind of a expanding of what anyone could have imagined could be possible of some sort of negotiation. But just kind of go a little bit about what you're doing there, but also kind of what the context, I'm sure you've had conversations surrounding what's looming on Friday with a potential signing of this memorandum of understanding.
0: Sure. And as I think I spoke about last week, I was in Washington and meetings about this at the White House also. So this is what we do at ACLJ to try to be a trusted voice, both in terms of analysis and also it's very clear that we love our country. We love the United States of America precisely for its foundational values, for its constitution and what it preserves. And it's interesting because the event I was at last night where Ambassador Huckabee spoke about the importance of the heritage, that site that you saw, that sort of flat mountaintop, it's called Herodian. King Herod built this beautiful castle for himself, palace for himself, which then became, for the Jewish revolt against Rome, became their headquarters. And so it's a tremendous historical site with tremendous significance. And recently, the Palestinian Authority and the Palestinians have asked the global, you know, world consensus to declare that it's not even a Jewish site. It is not. And so this is the state of Israel is sinking more and more efforts into showing how much of the Bible is shown, been proof in terms of the Jews' history here for thousands of years, including that site. And so Ambassador Huckabee spoke about the significance of that site and how Israel's heritage is in fact the foundational heritage of the United States. It's true, the founding fathers built America on the story of the Jews in the Bible. So there's no question about it. Christianity built on that story, on those same stories, shared biblical stories, and they're trying to claim that it never happened or distort it. And right. Ambassador Huckabee said that, and of course there were people on the far right in America saying, how dare he say that? It just all of this nonsense when the simple fact is that the heritage that's found here in the Holy Land is the spiritual heritage of the greatest country that humans ever put together, which is the United States. And everything we're fighting for at the ACLJ, everything we're talking about here, is the struggle for the soul of the United States. And that soul can be seen here in Israel.
2: I want to talk about even just the tone of these events. When you know that you are, Jeff, and this may be just me personally, it's kind of hard for, I think, a lot of Americans to fathom that these kind of events are happening publicly, openly. When we think of Israel being at a time, and I think people are just now being more exposed to what it is like there, and having to live in this sort of dual reality of continual potential attack. And look, America's dealing with it too. We just had it with the UFC event, potential attack. On the other hand, trying to go on with your normal life to know, like, hey, what's it going through your head? And is Israel essentially open for business at this point? Because a lot of us, I think, still have this hesitation because we see on the news going, wait a second, you know, Ambassador Huckabee is getting an award out in public outside and there's not an attack happening right now. But on the other hand, a week ago, you know, we're hearing about rockets being, you know, rained down upon this country.
0: Sure. And in fact, the location of that event, it's right in very disputed territory. That's in Judea and Samaria. And in fact, there were some officials from the EU who couldn't attend because their rules are that they can't. Yeah, there you go. That's Herodian. That's that flat top mountain. And that the stage is built in this giant pool that Herod had constructed in the middle of the desert. So it is open for business. But the security was obviously very tight. But the security everywhere in this country is very tight. there, you know, the roads you have to be worried about also. And right as at the entrance to,
2: you know.
0: Well, the sky is also right. In fact, I noticed drones in the skies, and it took me a second to make sure, but they were drones that were recording the event. It was clear. But right away, when I saw the drone, right away you think, what does that mean? But even, you know, the sign right before the turnoff to Herodion is this giant red sign that you see throughout Judea and Samaria, warning that this area is under the control of the Palestinian Authority, and it is illegal for Jews and Israelis to go there, and they'll potentially be killed if they go there. And so that's just the daily reality that existed well before October 7th in Judea and Samaria. And the answer is, being in Israel, I think, has always required a certain act of faith, and it continues to do that. And I think we recognize that everything's in God's hands. And so you take precautions, you listen to the Homeland Security here when they tell you what to do, home front command, rather. You go to the bomb shelters when you're told to go to the bomb shelters, but life has no choice but to go on. And that's why there might be divergence. That's why Netanyahu cannot ignore what's happening up north in Lebanon or in Syria, where it's still a front that is a live front. And it's also why America may, you know, because it's dealing with its geopolitics, maybe want to say we're disagreeing on the margins. But at the bottom line, it's very clear that Israel has to do what Israel is doing. Israel's doing not the maximum, the minimum of what it needs to be doing. And yes, everyone is very concerned about what might be in the memorandum. But I think everyone also understands that if it relies on these Iranians, the current regime, keeping their word, then it's unlikely to last very long anyway. They seldom do. They last until they break their word, whether that's a day or a month or a year.
2: Yeah.
0: I just hope that if and when, God forbid, they do break their word, it is Donald Trump in the White House.
2: Well, we will see. Hopefully in the next 48 hours or so, maybe what the deal points are. President Trump essentially said he's going to let us know. He may even read it word for word. Currently, again, President Trump is speaking. We'll break into that if we feel that it is new or necessary information at the G7. Thank you, Jeff, for joining us. Always good to have you representing the ACLJ at these events in Israel. I think it's incredibly important, and we hope to get back there soon. With that being said, I'm taking your calls next segment, 1-800-684-3110. We'll be right back with more on Seculo.
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2: Welcome back to Seculo. Look, this is our last segment of the day. I thought it'd be very important. You know, when these kind of deals happen, I think you should have a breakdown of exactly what is in these deals. So we just did coverage and commentary for the last 45 minutes or so on this show. What I wanted to do next was to break it down essentially line for line. So Will Haynes, who you know from this show, he sat down with our crew just a little bit ago and went through it line for line. So you'll have all the details, all the information. So here it is. I'm going to kick it over to Will Haynes to take it from here. Again, this is the breakdown of the entire deal.
1: the United States of America and the Islamic Republic of Iran and their allies in the current war, by signing this MOU, declare the immediate and permanent termination of military operations on all fronts, including in Lebanon, and undertake from now on to not initiate any war or any military operation against each other, and to refrain from the threat or use of force against each other, and ensuring the territorial integrity of sovereignty of Lebanon. The final deal will confirm the permanent termination of the war on all fronts, including in Lebanon, and other provisions of this paragraph. The United States of America and the Islamic Republic of Iran commit to negotiating and achieving the final deal in maximum 60 days, expendable with mutual consent. Meaning there that this is the memorandum of understanding. They expect to have a final deal 60 days from now, but as we've seen, sounds like that number may be a little bit movable. Immediately upon signing of this MOU, the United States of America will begin the removal of its naval blockade and any disturbances or impediments against the Islamic Republic of Iran, and will fully end the naval blockade within 30 days. During this period, the traffic of vessels will be in proportion to the number of pre-war traffic being restored by the Islamic Republic of Iran. The United States of America further undertakes to remove its forces from the proximity of the Islamic Republic of Iran within 30 days after the final deal. So our military is going to still be there until at least 90 days from now. We'll see if that sticks. Upon the signing of this MOU, Islamic Republic of Iran will make arrangements using its best efforts for the safe passage of commercial vessels with no charge for 60 days, only from the Persian Gulf to the Sea of Oman and vice versa. The traffic of commercial vessels will immediately start. The United States of America undertakes with regional partners to develop a definitive, mutually agreed plan with at least $300 billion of U.S. dollars for the reconstruction and economic development of the Islamic Republic of Iran. The mechanism for the implementation of this plan will be finalized as a part of a final deal within 60 days. All required licenses, waivers, and permissions needed for the relevant financial transactions will be granted by the United States of America. This is that sticking point that many people in the media were saying, we're going to give $300 billion of taxpayer money to the Islamic Republic of Iran. When you read it here, it is very clear that this will be some sort of private funding, private development deal going in to the Islamic Republic, especially because the U.S. has to grant licenses, waivers, etc., because of all the sanctions. We're not going to charge ourselves sanctions on our own money if we are just sending $300 billion. Very clear, it's not what the media reported. The United States of America undertakes to terminate all types of sanctions against the Islamic Republic of Iran, including the UN Security Council resolutions, i.e. a Board of Governors resolutions, and all unilateral U.S. sanctions, primary and secondary, in an agreed-upon schedule as a part of a final deal. The Islamic Republic of Iran reaffirms that it shall not procure or develop nuclear weapons. The United States of America and Islamic Republic of Iran have agreed to resolve the disposition of stockpile enriched material pursuant to a mechanism that will be mutually agreed upon in accordance with the schedule mentioned in paragraph 7, with the minimum methodology to be downblending on site under the supervision of the IAEA. The Islamic Republic is saying that they will immediately address these issues, that they agree that they will not procure or develop nuclear weapons. Very important. Not just make their own, but they will not buy one from someone else, and that enriched material they will find a way to dispose of. The two parties also agreed to discuss the issue of enrichment and other mutually agreed matters related to the Islamic Republic of Iran's nuclear needs based on a satisfactory framework being agreed upon in the final deal. What is that telling you? It said that they haven't figured out yet what the future of an Iranian enrichment program looks like. We know the lies that Iran has told, that they need it for medical isotopes, that they need it for research, etc. This is a big sticking point. Point 8, to the final deal actually happening. We'll see what happens there. Pending the final deal, the United States of America and Islamic Republic of Iran agree to maintain the status quo. The Islamic Republic of Iran will maintain the current status quo of its nuclear program, and the United States of America will not impose any new sanctions and will not deploy additional forces to the region. And what is status quo right now? Their nuclear facilities buried under rubble from U.S. bombs. But also, we're not going to try and put new sanctions on them. This is just keeping everything as it is for 60 days. The United States of America undertakes that immediately upon signing the MOU until the termination of sanctions, U.S. Department of Treasury will issue waivers for the export of Iranian crude oil, petroleum products and derivatives, and all associated services, including banking transactions, insurances, transportation, etc. The United States of America undertakes to make fully available for use the frozen or restricted funds and assets of the Islamic Republic of Iran. What you're going to see is a bunch of headlines flow from that point that say America gives $30 billion to Iran or $10 billion. They're going to be able to write as many headlines. All that is saying that assets that have been frozen under all of this framework, they will then be able to access their money in those accounts. So be careful when you read headlines that say we're giving money, we're giving money. As of yet, I've seen nothing in here that says taxpayer dollars go to Iran in any shape or fashion. After signing this MOU, and subject to the beginning of the implementation of paragraphs 1, 4, 5, 10, and 11 of the MOU, and the continuing implementation of these measures, the United States of America and the Islamic Republic of Iran will start negotiations regarding the final deal exclusively on the other paragraphs. So as soon as they sign it, they're getting to work on those negotiations for a final deal. And finally, 14, the final deal will be endorsed by a binding UN Security Council resolution, meaning very similar to any other type of agreement like this. The UN will sign off on it saying we give our stamp of approval, etc. Folks, there's a lot to dig in. That is what the text of the Memorandum of Understanding is.
2: I hope you enjoyed that. That was really a great breakdown. We're going to put it also online. There's going to be a short form version, a long form version. So if your friends are asking you specifically about the details or you want to keep yourself informed about what's going on, maybe you need to go back, you want to get more. That's what we do here. We break it all down so you can understand it, because we have an incredible team of research, an incredible team of producers that are going through all of this content. Of course, our legal team as well, that is breaking down all of this for you. 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But if you can right now, I encourage you, go to ACLJ.org and make that one-time donation or become an ACLJ champion.
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12: News this hour from Town Hall. I'm Keith Peters in Washington. As the midterm elections draw near, the top Republican in Congress says he's bullish on his party's prospects because Democrats keep nominating candidates who are out of the political mainstream. On the Salem News program this week on Capitol Hill with Tony Perkins, House Speaker Mike Johnson says voters are unlikely to support far-left congressional hopefuls.
13: I think there's many mom daddy wannabes who are popping up all around the country, many of them running for Congress. And I'll tell you that the alarming thing for the country is that the energy, the money, the excitement, the grassroots is on the side of the insurgent left. People are openly running for Congress as Marxists, as socialists, and far leftists, further left than the party's ever been. So I'm afraid that the time for centrists and moderation and common sense in the Democrat Party is behind us now.
12: Speaker Johnson's full interview will be heard when This Week on Capitol Hill is broadcast beginning at 10 a.m. Eastern Time Saturday on the Salem News Channel. Israel and Hezbollah agreed to renew a fragile ceasefire in Lebanon on Friday. Elia Loshak, who lives in northern Israel near the border, says Israel and the Lebanese government must work together to end the conflict.
11: I hope that we will not fall into the same traps that we have fallen in the 80s and the 90s, and that we will not have to occupy a part of Lebanon. I hope we will continue with full strength our military actions in southern Lebanon and weaken Hezbollah, and that will suffice to bring us to complete peace with the people and the government of Lebanon.
12: Emergency services rushed to the scene of a collision between two trains north of London on Friday afternoon that killed one person. Both trains were traveling south to London's St. Pancras station. More on these stories at townhall.com.
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12: Secretary of War Pete Hegseth has announced a 6-month Pentagon review of American forces in Europe. Correspondent Ken Lorman reports the review's outcome will depend on how quickly European allies take responsibility for their own security.
15: Hegseth is criticizing NATO allies for not providing access to bases for U.S. forces to launch attacks on Iran. He also accuses Europe of prioritizing gender equity and climate change over defense. The review could impact NATO's collective security guarantee, but U.S. nuclear weapons will remain in Europe.
12: NATO Secretary General Mark Rutte notes a significant increase in European defense spending. Meanwhile, Ukraine has been utilizing its drone forces in its continuing fight against invading Russian forces. News and analysis at townhall.com. From Washington, I'm Keith Peters. A controversial bill to regulate college sports has taken a big step forward in Congress.
16: A bipartisan bill top lawmakers and athletic leaders have described as the best chance to stabilize college sports has cleared a major hurdle in the Senate. The Senate Commerce Committee voted 19-9 to advance the bill Thursday. The Protect College Sports Act would regulate athlete payments, limit players to one unrestricted transfer, and stop coaches from changing jobs during a season. The bill has support from several athletic conferences and the NFL, the NFL Players Association, and the U.S. Olympic and Paralympic Committee. The SEC and Big Ten have not endorsed it. I'm Geffen Coolball.
12: Prosecutors have charged the chief engineer of the cargo ship Dolly in connection with the 2024 collapse of Baltimore's Francis Scott Key Bridge. More on these stories at townhall.com.
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17: Let's take a look at your WPGP weather forecast. Tonight, mostly clear skies with a low around 57 degrees. Tomorrow, a chance of showers and thunderstorms in the afternoon. Otherwise, mostly sunny with a high near 78. Into the evening tomorrow, those slight chance of showers and thunderstorms continuing on with partly cloudy skies and a low around 58. And on Sunday, mostly sunny skies and a high near 82.
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26: 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Welcome in. It is Friday here on the Larry Elder Show. I'm Jennifer Horn in for my friend, the Sage, who I really, you know, if any of you listen to the Morning Answer in Los Angeles, which is where you can find me most mornings, 6 to 9 a.m., I host the Morning Answer on Salem Radio on AM 870 and AM 590. You know I like to bark the Sage. So I am in for the Sage today, and it is Friday, and I am happy to have you with us. It is going to be open line Friday today because, guys, I think we need to celebrate the weekend. Happy Father's Day weekend to all of you dads out there, including my incredible dad, who happens to be the voice of the Larry Elder Show. How cool is that? So happy Father's Day to you, Dad, and to all of the dads out there. 888-971-SAGE, that is the number to call in, and open line Friday means everything is fair game. You want to talk about this Iran deal? You want to talk about Karen Bass's assertion that people can't be successful without teeth? You want to talk about Dr. Fauci? We have got open lines for you today at 888-971-SAGE. And let's start with the news because there is a precarious deal or memorandum of understanding with Iran. The good news, and we'll start there, is that shipping traffic is reportedly beginning to move now through the Strait of Hormuz, which Iran promised to reopen without tolls or ransom as part of the ceasefire deal that was struck with the United States. Iran's Persian Gulf Strait Authority, an agency it created during the war to control traffic through the strait, published a new set of procedures for safe passage on Friday. And the good news is that these ships are now moving through this area. The first large merchant ships were seen heading into what was once empty traffic lanes of the strait within hours of this memorandum of understanding receiving signatures from President Trump and the Iranian president on Thursday. Ship tracking firm Kepler said that three very large crude carriers, that's just rude to call them crude. Oh, wait, maybe they're carrying crude. From Saudi Arabia, loaded with 6 million barrels of oil, were among the first ships to pass through the strait after the MOU was signed. One ship bound for Japan, the second for South Korea, and the third sailed to an unknown location. A lot of the Asian countries, a lot of the European nations relying on oil coming through the Strait of Hormuz for their own economic issues. They need this. So the floodgates haven't opened yet, but that is the direction in which they're going. That's the good news. The not so good news is that overnight, Hezbollah and Israel continued to fight. In fact, Israel losing four of their soldiers. And in all fairness, they had every right to respond to Hezbollah. Certainly the United States would if we lost four of our service members, and respond they did. So Israel and Hezbollah exchanging attacks overnight, which seemed to put a hold on the scheduled meeting that was supposed to happen in Switzerland today with the Iranian delegation and with Vice President J.D. Vance. So that is on hold. Although we are hearing that a ceasefire between Lebanon and, well, Hezbollah and Israel back in place today. President Trump did an interview with Axios where he went through a lot of topics, including the power that the United States has in Iran, which, make no mistakes, despite the mainstream media and what they'd like to tell you, the Americans, we are in the driver's seat in this area. President Trump said that there's no limits to his power in the interview he did with Axios yesterday, cut 9.
27: What have you learned about not just the exercise of power, but the limits on your power as a result of the conflict?
28: There are no limits.
27: No limits.
28: No, not. I haven't learned that lesson yet. I know there are, but, you know, there are no limits. We defeated them totally militarily. I was asked by Pakistan, because they're close, to please not do any more. I said, I like them a lot. I think that there are no limits. We have the most powerful military in the world, by far. Who else could have done a blockade like that? I did a naval blockade where not one ship was able to get through. Some tried. They didn't, you know, it didn't last very long.
27: And it certainly brought Iran to the table more than before. However, beginning a conflict, you had talked about you only wanted unconditional surrender. And
28: well,
27: the MOU doesn't look like unconditional surrender.
28: Well, it really probably is unconditional surrender.
27: It is?
28: I think so. Look, they have no military. They're all at the bottom of the sea. 159 ships, that's what they have.
27: Sure, but they could still menace. They only have these small, what, Goshti boats or
28: go-fast boats. Look, you call it what you want. You know, I hear the JCPOA, the Obama nuclear catastrophe, which was so bad. When Obama left, he didn't hit their military.
27: Sure.
28: He didn't damage their Navy or destroy their Air Force. I destroyed the Air Force. I destroyed their anti-aircraft weapons. That's why we were flying over there totally unimpeded. We turned off all the stealth. They couldn't do a damn thing. He didn't do any of that stuff. He didn't kill their leadership. I did twice, 2.5 times to be exact.
26: 888-971-SAGE. If you want to chime in on the memorandum of understanding between the United States and Iran, again, on shaky ground, primarily because of the Iranians. But I really want you to consider what President Trump said right there about how degraded Iran has become. This is really important to understand, because if you listen to the mainstream news media, which Larry does so you don't have to, I do it so you don't have to. Kamala Harris, who happened to be on a stage in Austria, who was asked, would you ever start a war with Iran? And she says, oh, never. She's telling you the truth. She would never have the backbone to do this. And sadly, there has been no backbone demonstrated by the most recent presidents in our history. Multiple presidents have kicked the can down the road when it came to Iran until we got to the strength of President Trump. Here's why this deal is different. And the mainstream news media doesn't want to talk about that. They want to root, quite frankly, they want to root for Iran. President Trump went in with all the power and all the leverage. Iran today is much different than it was a year ago. The United States, because of technology and our Space Force program, we have satellites to watch their every move. We also have markers to watch what they are doing economically. We have taken away their air support. We have degraded their military, and we have sunk their Navy. They have nothing left but rocket-propelled grenades and some drones. Now, can they do some crazy stuff with those things? Yes. Are they going to try to better? They're going to try to rebuild their military? Oh, you better believe it. But it doesn't matter so much what is in the memorandum of understanding, which is really just terms of a deal that hasn't even been put together yet. Everybody's pulling their hair out and crying fire because of it. These are just points to go into negotiation, which that period, that 60-day period has started right now. But let me make your mind at ease. President Trump is in charge. President Trump needs to have a win during the midterms to keep his power fully intact with Republicans in Congress. He needed to win this election in the midterms. He needs Republicans to hold on to the House. Sadly, that is tied to people's gas prices. The only thing that matters when it comes to a deal with Iran is enforcement and oversight. You're never going to be able to trust a deal with Iran. It's never going to happen. And President Trump knows this. He's got people around him like John Ratcliffe and Marco Rubio and Pete Hegseth, our old friend Sebastian Gorka, who are around the president saying, look, you cannot trust a deal with Iran when they're ruled by the ideology to destroy the West. But we can watch everything, guys. We can watch it all, and we can make sure that we enforce that they will never be able to rebuild their military in a meaningful way. And we can make sure that they certainly can't get their hands on uranium that they start to enrich. That is why America is safer today. Don't get caught up in the details of a deal that hasn't even happened yet. Let's see what happens during the 60-day negotiation. We keep our eyes on Iran. We win the midterms. And we have President Trump, whom we trust, at the helm to make sure that Iran does not get out of hand. Now, we do have an update for you as well today on some of the six Americans who are being held in Iran. We will play a little bit of this for you. Cut 12.
0: U.S. prepares, meanwhile, for a new round of talks with Iran. The fate of six Americans still held by the regime is right now hanging in the balance. Chief National Security Correspondent Jennifer Griffin has the update live from Washington for us. Hello, Jennifer.
1: Hi, Sandra. Well, another key issue, as you mentioned, that remains unresolved with Tehran, whether the White House will press for the release of six Americans still wrongfully detained by the Iranian government. At least two of those Americans remain in the notorious Evin prison. Kamran Hekmati, a 61-year-old Jewish Iranian-American grandfather from Long Island. Hekmati was visiting family in Iran last spring when he was arrested over a trip to Israel 13 years ago for his son's bar mitzvah.
26: Let's stop it right there, and we'll bring you more on these Americans who are being detained in Iran here in moments. But understand this, and this is through conversations I have had with administration officials at the highest level. One of the most important initiatives of the Trump administration, and you've seen it so far, is to bring every American home that is being detained or held hostage. That is one of the top priorities, and we will cover more of that here in moments. It's Open Line Friday, guys. Join us. Jennifer Horn, in for Larry Elder. It's the Larry Elder Show.
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26: Thanks for joining us. Welcome back to Friday here on the Larry Elder Show. I'm Jennifer Horn. Happy to be filling in for my friend, the Sage, today. Don't forget, you can always check him out at LarryElder.com. 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You can find me there too. Jennifer Horn Radio on Instagram and Facebook, and Jennifer Horn on Truth and on X. Now, it is Open Line Friday, and you are welcome to call in. 888-971-SAGE is the number. You can comment on Iran, really whatever's on your mind. Before we get back into what's going on right now in the Middle East, I do have to say a big congratulations to the United States men's national team. I have never been a soccer girl. I grew up in Los Angeles. There was an indoor soccer team called the LA Lasers when I was a little girl that I used to absolutely love, mostly because Ricky Schroeder used to go to those games. And, you know, he was a big deal for those of us in the late 80s. So that was fun. But I have really not paid attention to soccer in a really long time. And with the World Cup here and America's 250th birthday, it's been fun to pay attention to these games for the first time. And I'm going to tell you that the U.S. team just killed it today. They had victory over Australia in Seattle this afternoon, winning 2-0. It's a second win in two games as the United States team is making its way towards the World Cup. It's the first time since the World Cup in 1930. By the way, that was the first one that the United States has won back-to-back World Cup games. So I like that. Go Team USA. Maybe we can have a big win. I think I heard the rumor that if the winning continues, that it is possible that on the 4th of July, the U.S. team will face the British. Rematch. Isn't that going to be fun? Go Team USA. All right, 888-971-SAGE. Just to bring you up to speed again, the ceasefire is back in place. Israel and Hezbollah agreed to renew a ceasefire after fighting in Lebanon jeopardized U.S.-Iran negotiations. We're in that 60-day period now based on this memorandum of understanding. Officials from Hezbollah and Israel said that they'll abide by the truce, but warned against violations from the other. Lebanese officials said that Friday marked the second worst day, the second deadliest day of Israeli strikes during the conflict. President Trump on Friday, even though there has been some tension between Prime Minister Netanyahu and President Trump actually had some warm words for Bibi Netanyahu. And of course, the Israelis losing four soldiers in this last round of conflict or war with Hezbollah. The first round of negotiations between Washington, between the U.S. and Tehran was delayed as Iran looked for guarantees that hostilities in Lebanon would end. Tehran said that it's working with mediators on reorganizing the talks. And of course, the clock is ticking now, this 60-day period underway. What I do think is interesting about this memorandum of understanding is that there are obviously the attempt is to tie the United States to Israel, which is fine. There are allies. But it doesn't explicitly talk about the proxies for terror from Iran. Everybody knows that Iran is the leading state sponsor of terror. So it should be explicit that if Hezbollah is firing off missiles at Israel, that puts this agreement in jeopardy as well. And the threat has to be a military one from the United States. It can't just be tossing the deal aside. It has to come with strength. It's the only thing the Iranians understand, or at least this Iranian leadership. 888-971-SAGE. Let's say hello to Willie in Lancaster on line one. Hello, Willie. Happy Friday.
9: Hello, Willie. Happy Friday.
11: Jen, you are younger and hipper than I expected. I saw your picture. I expected an old Republican woman with a coiffed hair, but you look great, my dear.
26: Can I tell you something, Willie? If you Google Jennifer Horn, there is actually another Jennifer Horn out there. And what's funny is that she also did radio in New Hampshire. She's, and I'll use air quotes here if you're watching on the Salem News Channel, a so-called Republican, but she is one of the founders of the Lincoln Project. That is not me. I am much cooler. I have better hair and better taste in politicians. How about that?
11: Beautiful. The MOU is a good deal for the following reason.
26: Tell me.
11: Trump moved.
26: Tell me.
11: He moved Iran 20 years away from the starting line.
26: Yeah.
11: They were on the 10-yard line of Obama. By bombing their nuclear program into virtual non-existence and costing them $1 trillion, they've been moved way far. They're starting not even in the ballpark of where they wanted to be, and that's why, and the fact that he has enforcement ready, we're in a great position now.
26: You know, Willie, I'm so glad that you said that, because sometimes I feel alone in my bubble here. Look, I'm an optimist. I'm a Trump supporter. I'm also a supporter of Israel. So you look at this deal, and I can understand why some people like Senator Ted Cruz might be worried about this, but there are really two options. You're either going to have to go full-blown military, sending in ground troops into Iran for a regime change, or you're going to have to try to figure out how to work with them, but keep an eye on their ability to produce these weapons. And you're right. This is different than any deal that Obama engaged in, that Biden would even look at. I mean, no president wanted to touch the problem of Iran. They kicked the can down the road until President Trump said, no, this is a danger to the U.S. to have these maniacs with their hands on ballistic missiles and nuclear weapons. We are in such a much better place today, no matter what the naysayers say, than at any time in recent history, Willie. I appreciate your phone call, and I think you're absolutely right. I'm glad we're on the same page with that. Thank you for the call. 888-971-SAGE. Let's say hello to Gary in Los Angeles on line two. Hello, Gary.
10: Hi, how are you?
26: Good, thanks.
10: Look, I may be the only person that feels this way, but I feel like we should have finished the job, that we should have sent troops in, taken the uranium, mm-hmm. okay? It's not about regime change. Take the uranium. Then Donald Trump could look at everybody and say, I promise that they would never have a nuclear weapon. They're not going to have it because they have no uranium, and be done with it. We had 14,000 Marines over there. We had bombed the hell out of them. Now is the time to finish the job.
26: Look, I've actually, and by the way, Gary, I had said that a lot before this memorandum came out, that if we're going to do this, we got to finish it. But the hard reality is that there are just people out there who don't want to see a ground war. And I think that includes President Trump. I think he really takes seriously. And thank you for the phone call.
10: A lot of people don't want to see the ground war. But that is because what we're dealing with now, just as Zelensky has said, he can't trust Putin. We cannot trust the Iranium regime.
26: 1,000%.
10: We cannot trust them.
26: Yeah, it's why I keep saying the only way to do this is oversight.
10: The only way to do it is to destroy the uranium, is to take it.
26: Well,
10: that's the only way.
26: You know, you do have a point that finishing the job would mean getting in there, getting the uranium out, but then also you kind of have to go in for regime change. You need to figure that out. That's not going to happen now. We thank you for the phone call, but at least we don't have to send our men and women into danger, because people will die. And say what you will about President Trump. Again, a lot of people have a lot to say about his heart, but his heart is with the military. You can look at that every single day. We'll play some audio of you yesterday with him awarding the Presidential Medal of Freedom. His heart is with the military, and it is hard when you are holding people's lives in your hand sometime to make those decisions. But I praise his backbone, and the fact is that option is still on the table, and it's still on the table in a very real way, and I think Iran knows that. All right, 888-971-SAGE, open line Friday. I'm Jennifer Horn, in for Larry Elder. It's the Larry Elder Show.
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1: With SRN News, I'm Keith Peters in Washington. As the midterm elections draw near, the top Republican in Congress says he's bullish on his party's prospects because Democrats keep nominating candidates who are out of the political mainstream. On the Salem News program this week on Capitol Hill with Tony Perkins, House Speaker Mike Johnson says voters are unlikely to support far-left congressional hopefuls.
2: I think there's many mom-daddy wannabes who are popping up all around in the country, many of them running for Congress. And I'll tell you that the alarming thing for the country is that the energy, the money, the excitement, the grassroots is on the side of the insurgent left. People are openly running for Congress as Marxists, as socialists, and far-leftists. Further left than the party's ever been. So I'm afraid that the time for centrists and moderation and common sense in the Democrat Party is behind us now.
1: Speaker Johnson's full interview will be heard when This Week on Capitol Hill is broadcast beginning at 10 a.m. Eastern Time Saturday on the Salem News Channel. Israel and Hezbollah agree to renew a fragile ceasefire in Lebanon on Friday. Eliel Loshak, who lives in northern Israel near the border, says Israel and the Lebanese government must work together to end the conflict.
3: I hope that we will not fall into the same traps that we have fallen in the 80s and the 90s, and that we will not have to occupy a part of Lebanon. I hope we will continue with full strength our military actions in southern Lebanon and weaken Hezbollah, and that will suffice to bring us to complete peace with the people and the government of Lebanon.
1: Emergency services rushed to the scene of a collision between two trains north of London on Friday afternoon that killed one person. Both trains were traveling south to London's St. Pancras station. This is SRN News.
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5: Let's take a look at your WPGP weather forecast. Tonight, mostly clear skies with a low around 57 degrees. Tomorrow, a chance of showers and thunderstorms in the afternoon. Otherwise, mostly sunny with a high near 78. Into the evening tomorrow, those slight chance of showers and thunderstorms continuing on with partly cloudy skies and a low around 58. And on Sunday, mostly sunny skies and a high near 82.
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5: Thanks for joining us. It is finally a Friday here on The Larry Elder Show. Juneteenth, by the way. A holiday lots of liberals like to celebrate, but really, you know, Republicans should celebrate this too, because it was the Republican Party responsible for freeing the slaves. Don't ever let Democrats let you forget that. I'm Jennifer Horn in for the Sage today. Larry Elder, I don't know if he's out in observance of Juneteenth. We can ask him about that next week.
0: No, I kid. He'll be back with you next week in the studio. In the meantime, you can check out the website, LarryElder.com, and of course, at Larry Elder on social media. He's got quite the prolific social media account filled with some great observations and a few laughs along the way. It is Open Line Friday, 888-971-SAGE, and the U.S., well, things were a little shaky today. We were supposed to head to Switzerland for a, the beginning of peace talks on this 60-day period to put together a deal with Iran. Hit the skids on Friday after Iran delayed sending its delegation to Switzerland because of the fighting that's been ongoing between Israel and Hezbollah in Lebanon. Again, Israel, every right to respond. Four soldiers killed by Hezbollah. That's exactly what they did. And of course, the Iranians use that as an excuse not to show up for talks. But your thoughts on this memorandum of understanding, which is not the deal. I want to remind you, there are a lot of bullet points in there that we don't know how this is all going to play out in a deal. I will tell you that a deal with Iran is only worth the paper that it is written on. The most important piece to anything that the United States does with Israel, I've said it again and again, I'll say it again and again, is enforcement and oversight. Because, look, Iran is driven by an extreme ideology. The leadership of Iran, driven by an extreme ideology that wants to kill the Jews, kill Americans, kill the West. So they're not going to enter into an agreement as good partners. But we do also have to remember that the Trump administration, the Trump team, has significantly degraded them militarily. And the idea here is not necessarily to wipe this regime off the planet. We might be safer for it. But the idea here has always been to make sure that Iran does not have a nuclear weapon. That's what Israel wants. That's what the United States wants. That's what we have to move forward to. And we also have to win, because everything comes back.

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4: 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At a school, a house of worship, a crowded theater, a packed concert, leaving behind a trail of death and destruction. 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
5: There is a reason that we are the leader in unprovoked mass murder in this country, and it's our over-prescription of psychiatric drugs. 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
9: Here we are. Thanks for joining us. It is Friday. It is June 19th. Happy Father's Day to all of you dads out there. I'm Jennifer Horn. I host The Morning Answer on Salem Radio in Los Angeles, and I am happy to be sitting in for The Sage today in our Salem News Channel studios right here in the heart, the belly of the crazy beast in Los Angeles. All right, you can give us a call because we are doing open lines today. We're trying to have a little fun for a Friday, but lots of serious stuff going on. 888-971-SAGE. The good news is that the Strait of Hormuz seems to be open. That was the goal, I believe, of even getting Iran to the table to start putting together these deal points, this memorandum of understanding. Now, let's see. What do you think about it? 888-971-SAGE. Let's talk to Mike in Fillmore, California, line one. Hey, Mike.
10: Hi, how you doing, Jennifer?
9: Doing well. Thanks for the call.
10: I don't like this deal at all. I happen to hold the Navy Marine Expeditionary Medal for the Persian Gulf.
9: Wow, thank you.
10: I was there back when they had our hostages when this whole... Yeah, I was there back when this whole thing started.
9: Mm-hmm.
10: And I know I'm familiar with the regime. I'm familiar with what's going on in there. I worked CIC, you know, Operations Intelligence. I worked when we were the flagship for the commander of the Middle East forces. And I can tell you, you can't trust these guys. They will not honor any deal. All they're doing is stringing President Trump along. I've tried to text him at POTUS and tried to tell him that that's what they're doing. They're just stringing him along to try to drag him into the the midterms to hurt the election. And bottom line is, anytime we've had a conditional surrender, we've had to go back in. When Bush had a conditional surrender with Saddam Hussein, we had to go back in. The only time we haven't had to go back in is when it's been a complete and total unconditional surrender, and we've been able to go back and rebuild, like with Japan, with Germany. And so I just don't like it. I think we're going to have to go back in again. I think he's wrong on
9: this. Look, I think we're going to have to go back in too, but I'm going to tell you this. Do you think it's possible, Mike, that it's actually President Trump who is stringing Iran along? Because, look, as I was talking about earlier this hour, politically, at first, I admit that this is hypocritical, because if this were Joe Biden in office, I would not have the same trust. But I have a huge amount of faith in President Trump. I have a huge amount of faith in the people around him and his advisors. And so I would just offer this to you. Do you think it's possible that President Trump is kind of limping through this memorandum of understanding, which I think many of us believe maybe won't even lead to a real meaningful deal with Iran? I don't know if you can have a meaningful deal with Iran, but it gets you through the midterm elections so people stop complaining about gas prices and stop complaining about war and vote Republicans back in power so that President Trump can keep this regime in check. Because let me tell you, if Democrats are in charge, it's impeachment palooza, it's investigations, and it will be curtailing his power as president at every turn, including going after the bad guys in Iran. Could it be possible that perhaps this is Trump's way to buy a little extra time? I mean, I think it's something to think about for sure, Mike. Yeah, thank you for the phone call. I do hope so.
10: It's just that,
9: don't think all is lost here. I would impart that to you. Not all is lost. We don't even have a so-called deal yet. I'm Jennifer Horn. This is The Larry Elder Show.
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17: News this hour from Town Hall. I'm Keith Peters in Washington. Israel and the Iran-backed Hezbollah militant group agreed to halt the heavy fighting in southern Lebanon that had threatened to unravel an interim peace agreement between the United States and Iran. Stefan Jufa, who lives in northern Israel near the border, says people there do not support a military withdrawal from southern Lebanon without the dismantling of Hezbollah first.
18: We cannot just stop and pull out, because here where we are, we need to be protected against the Hezbollah. The war started with Lebanon because Hezbollah was firing at us. This is not an Israeli initiative. So we had to find some safe room in order to defend our village.
17: President Trump is showcasing the new Air Force One at Joint Base Andrews near Washington.
19: The former Qatari-owned jumbo jet has the robin's egg blue exterior of the old plane, with the underbelly painted navy blue with a red stripe above it. The tail has a massive American flag on it.
20: This plane was transformed into a flying White House at a level of luxury that nobody's ever seen before.
19: President Trump spoke after stepping off the new plane at Andrews Air Force Base. He confirmed he would be taking the new jet to the NATO summit in Turkey next month. This is a so-called bridge jet until a new Air Force One arrives from Boeing in about 2 years. Ed Donahue, Washington.
17: British Prime Minister Keir Starmer says he will fight attempts by rival Andy Burnham to oust him from office. Starmer said on Friday that he was elected on a mandate for change and will not walk away. He will run in a leadership contest if one is triggered. Burnham is looking to replace Starmer as head of the Labour Party. More at townhall.com.
11: This is an important notice to all U.S. taxpayers. The IRS is giving away billions of dollars in tax savings through a federal program called the Fresh Start Initiative to aid delinquent taxpayers. This initiative was established for anyone facing financial hardship and unable to pay their back taxes. Qualifying and enrolling in this program will stop all collections, settle your delinquent tax problem, and even reduce what you owe by thousands of dollars. Call the hotline at People's Tax Relief to